0: We are back on a busy Thursday night right here. Big thanks to our friends at Northwest Handling Systems for meeting Jerry Brewer's gigantic financial demands and paying him the high salary he deserves to sit here with us every single week on the radio show. Jerry Brewer from The Athletic is with us. Jerry, how are you, pal?
1: I am doing all right for a guy who, like, had a bird poop on top of his head, what? Like, around noon today.
0: Whoa! Yeah. Whoa.
1: I hear that, Mike. I think, like, there's, like, some, like, Russian tradition where that's actually, like...
0: Good luck?
1: Good fortune. Yeah, but, like, man, you should have said... I said, like, about 78 cuss words in 12 seconds, and you know I don't talk that fast.
0: Okay, well, wait a minute. Are we talking, like, a little sparrow or a seagull here? What are we talking about? Bald eagle? What are we talking about?
1: No, I think it had to be one of them damn blue jays because of the color of the poop.
0: Really?
1: Like, I was pissed.
0: I didn't know that Blue Jays had different colored poop than regular birds.
1: No, I think it's like a darker, like, poop. And, man, hey, Blue Jays are such jerks. And, like that Toronto Blue Jays team last year that was good.
0: Yes.
1: They played exactly the way that a Blue Jay bird acts.
0: Yes.
1: They're so freaking annoying.
0: You're 1,000% right.
1: They look beautiful.
0: Yeah.
1: But, like, Blue Jays are so annoying.
0: Yeah, their fans are they're bad people. I'll just say that right now. We realized that when they came through, man. They are nasty, nasty people.
2: Did you have that on your bingo card that Jerry was going to talk poop and birds in
0: Blue
2: the first
0: Jay,
2: two minutes?
0: Blue Jay poop, according to Google AI, is typically dark brown, black, or greenish brown, topped with a white or creamy paste, according to Google
2: fabulous.
0: AI. So that's what's on top of Jerry's head right now, and he joins us on the air. Well, Jerry, speaking of bird poop.
2: There's the transition.
0: Let's talk about Matt Calkins, okay?
2: Wow! Because I thought you were going to the Mariners.
0: No. I got to bust my buddy's balls.
1: That is
0: balls.
1: A transition.
0: Exactly. And I'm kidding. I like Matt a lot, obviously. But Matt quit today after 11 years at the paper at the Times. Former co-worker, I think, of yours for a while as well.
1: He replaced me.
0: Yeah, there you go. He wanted to do a column on the perspective of two female student athletes who were opposed to competing against biological males, and they spiked it, which I guess is newspaper jargon for cut them off and wouldn't allow it to be published. He said it's the third time in 10 months the Times has done this, and so he quit. What do you make of Matt Calkins resigning today?
1: Well, as a columnist, I'm always going to side with the columnist's right to give his opinion. And as long as, like, you aren't being ridiculously inappropriate in the way that you wrote it or, like, poorly researched, if it's something that doesn't meet the standards of all of, like, what's published, you go back and you get it edited and you rise it to that standard and then you run it. The idea of spiking a column, multiple columns, like, just neuters a columnist. And why do you want to have someone write opinions for you when they take on a difficult topic and you don't like what their opinion is and you don't run it? Like, that's just fundamentally, like, it doesn't matter what perspective you're coming from. And I wish we didn't see this world in this binary liberal conservative thing, because I don't know about you. I know about you, Softy, because when we think about sports issues, the first thing I don't think about is, like, oh, like, where am I on the political spectrum and does this match it? Like, I just think about things on a individual basis. And there's some things that I think that you would think are ridiculously liberal or progressive. And then there's some things that are ridiculously conservative. You know, I mean, I just sided with the conservatives in the Senate who are really trying to get that Protect College Sports Act passed.
0: Right.
1: Yet I rip Trump when I feel like it's appropriate. Like, I just follow my conscience and my guide. And on this issue, that's what I think Matt was trying to do. I read the column. I do think it needed some work before it was publishable, but I think it was 75% of the way there. And if people didn't like it, hell, like, you can't control that, right? Like, and 5-6 times a year as a columnist, you probably should have people threatening to, cancel their subscription, because that's just what it is when you're trying to challenge thought. So I was, I'm an alum of the Seattle Times and just loved wearing that jersey and fully support the Times, even to this day. But I was bitterly disappointed to hear that news. I don't know all the inner workings of how it got to be that way with that column or the other ones that he says was spiked, but it was incredibly disappointing for me. And then it's also, on the other hand, really disappointing. I think Matt may have crossed the line in the way that he like has brought this all out into the public as well. So he was wronged, but I also think that this mess that he's created, doesn't reflect well on him if he wants another job in mainstream media.
2: Jerry Brewer joining us. Did you have an issue of these stories getting out? Did you get spiked a lot when you were there? And is the paper significantly more one-sided politically than it was when you were there a decade and a half ago?
1: No, I never had a column spiked. And throughout my career, I've written a column for 23 years. And this is like the fourth publication or fifth publication I've written a column for. Orlando, Louisville, Seattle, the Washington Post, now The Athletic. And throughout my 23 years, I've never had anything spiked. I've had some things where we've had some pretty intense back and forths and some edits and some like not just a take two, a take three, a take four before it got to the point where it was publishable. And I know there are plenty of instances, I think, where a columnist like gets their column kicked back a couple times and they're like, hey, if you don't like it by now, I'm spiking it myself, kind of the self spike. Like, mm-hmm. I don't want to deal with this anymore. That happens more than you would realize, like in this industry. But the idea of like your editors, like just saying, nah, we ain't going to run this. Like, once again, like I said, it neuters you. Like, if you don't feel like you can say what you were hired to say, and it doesn't matter the viewpoint, right? Like, I think we are supposed to be a marketplace mm-hmm. of ideas.
0: Right.
1: And we can't be all like-minded. Like, yep. that's what kills the entire tradition if we all think the same. So, no, I never had one spiked. I don't play this game. If you're in a newsroom, I don't think that any newsroom is as liberal or as conservative as you think it is. Like I would say that the Wall Street Journal, which is hugely conservative in reputation, particularly by what its editorial board does, there's a lot of liberal thought in the Wall Street Journal. And in the discourse of like the news, and just like with the Seattle Times, there's a lot of conservative viewpoints, having been in that newsroom before, at least what the newsroom was at a bigger size when I was there. So,
0: right.
1: I don't think we think about things on a daily basis that way, but I do think sometimes we think too much in sort of predetermining what public reaction is going to be to something. And we can be, especially during this time,
0: right,
1: extremely gun shy to want to have like a lot of people hate on you. But look at what being gun shy is doing to the Times right now, mm-hmm. right? Like it would have been better off just to run that Calkins column and everybody who wanted to hate Calkins can hate Calkins just like you do with any other columnist. And now it becomes like this big existential institutional thing.
0: Right. Right. Well, it's like you said, I think last week, don't hate the player, hate the game. This one, you'd hate the player and not the game, by the way, right? So it'd be the exact opposite. But, I mean, I just, like, for example, Jerry, your first answer you gave us to this topic, I disagreed with, like, nine things you said. But I'm fine with that, right? I mean, I just think that we're living in this world now where people desire to live in an echo chamber. They want columns written based on things that they want to hear, not what other people think. And I'm wondering why that is all of a sudden. Why are we so afraid to hear a differing take or a differing opinion or a different perspective or different context? What's the point of even watching TV or turning on a newscast or reading a newspaper if all we desire is to hear our own opinions bark back right at us?
1: Yeah, it's kind of like, Softy, if you give kids like nothing but sweets to eat. They'll never eat their vegetables.
0: Right.
1: And I kind of like in this like extremely sort of biased to one side media, you know, people can just go wherever they want. That is this echo chamber. And like once you have created this echo chamber, it's hard to get people to be able to want to see all sides. It's hard to get people also to just continue on with you if they disagree with you, right? Like our life story, Softy, and our viewpoints are incredibly different. Mm-hmm. But I've never just said like, the hell with you, Softy. I don't even want to like see your face.
0: Oh,
1: like,
0: come on.
1: It doesn't matter. Like,
0: come on. You had to have said it at least one time. Come on.
1: No, like, hey, you could. No, that might be like you and Danny O'Neill back in the day. But like, we could be at each other's throats and you could be killing me on the radio. But when I see you, it's all love because yep. I know you got a job to do. I got a job to do. I know you've considered what you're saying and I've considered what I'm saying. And we could just leave it like that, right?
0: Totally. 100%.
1: I respect like what it takes to do this job every day. And I think, unfortunately, most people now just have an excuse where they can say, the hell with you, I'm not going to deal with you. And that ain't going to make society any better. As a matter of fact, it's just going to like drive a greater wedge between us. And like when there's a moment where we do need to come together, we don't know how to come together anymore.
0: Mm-hmm. That's well said. I agree. Yep.
2: Jerry, when you started this conversation and Softy transitioned to poop on the head, I thought he was going to transition to the Mariners because that's how we feel after almost every game that we got crapped on. But how much does it impact you anymore? How much does it bother you anymore? Jackson and I, we have really ratcheted down the anger level when this team loses now. I think Softy's still kind of up there believing that they're going to go to the playoffs or believing they could go to the playoffs.
0: I'm not giving up yet, Jerry.
2: Where are you in this, Jerry? Because Jackson and I are pretty much done with this team.
1: Yeah, I mean, it's frustrating to see a game get out of hand like it did the other day. And then, but more than anything, just to know that the entire American League, like nobody wants to take grasp of this thing. And like the bar is incredibly low. You only need like a 10 inch vertical to like jump over the damn thing. And like, you're not even like able to do that. Like that's really frustrating. It's frustrating to see, pretty much every player on this team, you know, kind of underperform, right? Like, you know, I'm trying to think even on the pitching staff and they've generally been good, but like they haven't been as good as they're capable of being. It's really frustrating to me right now to watch George Kirby, mm-hmm. right? Like, I mean, I think that George Kirby's a guy who's sitting on a Cy Young. I think he's going to win one in his career, but man, like you talk about somebody who can't handle adversity and someone who, When things go wrong, he just starts making mistakes like the small college player that he was, right? Like, you know, just throwing like pitches right down the middle and just like, hey, they're not going to be able to hit this because I can hit 97, 98, and not really being able to just buckle down and fight through adversity. Like, that's what's really frustrating to me, you know, losing concentration when you're getting blown out like Julio did the other day. Just everybody, right? Like it has that trickle down effect, right? Like you do really feel like no one ever has the fear of God in them when they play. And I just started watching a little bit of this UConn women's basketball documentary, what their last championship with Paige Beckers. And mm-hmm. there's this big thing about like Gino Auriemma just went off on her to like a ridiculous degree to try to like bring more out of her. And it's like, this is like one of the best 2-3 players in the country. And he's just like treating her like she made 10 Julio plays in a row. And like that sometimes is the standard that you have to be held to in order to bring the best out of people.
0: Right.
1: And I think it's great that Dan is a player's manager and that people respect him. And I think he's a great guy and sort of like holding things together so that the the floor doesn't fall through. But like sometimes, like you need a guy who's going to make the paint peel on the walls. And they don't have that. Like they don't have that. No one in the organization feels that kind of pressure. Mm. I don't think the owner feels it from the public. Very clearly, the general manager doesn't feel it from like the owner. I'm sure like Dan and the managing and the coaching staff is really starting to fear like, oh man, if we don't turn this around, we could be in trouble. Right. But I don't think that they're getting cussed out on a daily basis. The players aren't getting cussed out. And it's just like, enough is enough. And, yeah, like it matters. Like, is it going to help you necessarily win ball games that like people act a fool? Probably not but like it does matter when you have a fan base and you have people who have gone like the entire 50-year journey with you and thought that this was going to be a World Series year. Mm-hmm. And you're sitting here, what, 8-9 games under 500.
0: Yeah.
1: Like you do have to see, like there used to be this old saying, like an old Baptist saying that my pastor used to always say, like, it ain't a religion if you don't feel it every once in a while. Mm-hmm. And it's like that, like the Mariners, hey, you can say you're passionate about this game, but every once in a while we need to see it.
0: Right.
1: Especially when you're scuffling.
0: No, 100%. You're at, you know what this is, man? This is like an echo chamber because you're speaking my language. You are saying exactly.
1: Let's get us to argue about something.
0: I wish you could mix it up for God's sakes, but the players don't play
1: in
0: fear.
1: Let's bring back some old school debate.
0: Yeah.
1: Tyrone Willingham.
0: There you go. Please. Come on, man.
1: We are Thunder.
0: Having
1: what?
0: Such a great time until you mention that name there, but they don't play with any fear. They don't dread, public admonishment, and it's a leadership issue. I mean, to me, it all comes from the top of this organization with the owner who's been AWOL for 5 months. So we haven't heard one thing from this guy through this entire season, and that disappoints me. Hey, Jerry, before you go, give us a take on the Terrion Arnold situation. Seahawks, by all accounts, are still trying to sign him. Don't know what's going on with that. He's going to get suspended or put on the exempt list when somebody does sign him. But there's a lot of people, including our own Hugh Millen, who don't think that he's worth it. Don't think that this is worth the distraction or the juice is worth the squeeze for Terrion. What's your take on it?
1: Yeah, I mean, it's a valid take that Hugh has. And obviously, Hugh is breaking down what he's seen from the guy. I think the context in which Terrion Arnold has played, which is not, their defenses have been good, more about like what the individuals do. And they were a little bit better his first year than his second, right? I think he's a tremendous talent. And I think he's raw. I think he's exactly the kind of guy that if you put the Seahawks defensive coaching staff on him, they would clean up some things. The talent is very clearly there. The consistency isn't, but they're looking for numbers, right? Like it's pretty clear that they're like, hey, we're lacking some stuff on the top end, and we're just going to try to like create as much competition and player development as we possibly can. And hey, this opportunity just kind of fell in our lap. Once again, like I said last week, we don't make the rules, but this is the way it is, so why not? And I think they're also playing this smart, right? Like they're not gonna sign him until they have some clarity on exactly how this thing is gonna work,
0: right?
1: And then he'll be on the commissioner's list. They won't sign him until they kind of know, like, all right, is he gonna be able to play more like November on? Or is this a thing where like we bring him in for like the final weeks and we're really signing him more as a right of refusal for the future, right? I think it's going to ultimately happen. The way that it's going to happen and how long it's going to be, like the story's going to die down just a bit. They're going to get hammered for it.
0: Mm-hmm.
1: But once again, hey, like I put John Schneider's track record, the good and the bad, up against anybody. And we said this before, you take one step out of line, like you're gone. So let's see how this legal situation resolves itself or not. If it doesn't resolve itself, he just won't get signed. But I think it will, and he'll avoid jail time and all that. And then he'll be on this kind of redemption tour with a group of guys that I think can do an extraordinary job of, like, helping him to redeem himself. And this might be a scenario in which you get a guy who's sort of middle, bottom third of your roster, and in a year you may turn him into a starter, probably will turn him into a starter. And if he's behaved himself and everything a year from now, we won't really even be thinking about this. And, like, yeah, it's a little bit of an ugly, dirty game, and it's kind of weird to be on Hard Knocks and listen to the way John and everybody else, by the way, like, this isn't just a John Schneider sentiment about how I would have cut him if he was on my team, but now, like, it's fair game. Everybody in the NFL, like, operates, like, in that world. But, like, that's the world. And do, you know, it's the old Pete Carroll thing. Like, do you want to compete or not? Like, are we in this? And, like, this is not a sport of saints, guys. This is not a sport of saints. And so I think we have experienced the NFL long enough not to be out here pearl clutching. You know, if the guy has a tremendous amount of football character and an ability to develop, and, like, he's legitimately remorseful and he can get out of this legal situation, I'm fine with him being a Seahawk. And I'm also fine with the fact that, like, at least 50% of people, like, won't agree with me.
0: Yeah.
1: But let's see what the guy's got. Because you are going to come up against this situation again and again and again. And what you can't do is just be so rigid in your righteousness that you throw away opportunities, because it's really freaking hard in this league. And the more you have to pay guys, the more you're looking for bargains.
0: Jerry, you're the man. Great stuff. And good luck wiping the Blue Jay poop off your head. We'll expect an update next week on that. All right, man?
1: Hey, I am shooting down that Blue Jay like Matt Calkins shot down my former employer.
2: There you go.
0: We love it. We'll talk in a week, buddy.
2: Thanks,
0: see
2: Jerry.
0: You, man.
1: Appreciate it.
0: All right. Jerry Brewer with us on the show. I'll tell you what. You think college sports is crazy? It may have just gone up one level of crazy. We'll explain next on 93.3 KJRFM.
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25: I'm meteorologist Claire Anderson in the Fox 13 Weather Center. For tonight, temperatures in the upper 50s. Highs in the 80s again for Friday with increasing clouds into the afternoon. Thunderstorm chances start Friday evening into Saturday. Cooler to start the weekend.
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0: All right, we're back on a busy, was this Thursday? There's a couple of things, by the way, that you should not be doing the minute before or the seconds before you go back onto a radio show.
3: Eating chips.
0: Chips, and number two is peanut butter, by the way.
3: Oh, yeah.
0: Bad idea. So yeah.
3: Nuts. Yeah. I get those stuck in my throat.
0: Peanuts kind of thing. Yeah. Are you a eat the shell kind of guy with the peanuts?
3: Oh.
0: Eat the whole thing?
4: We've done this so many
0: times. We have.
4: Go ahead.
3: No.
0: You're not. Are you?
4: You're the crazy one.
0: I mean, I forgot if we brought this up or not.
4: Yeah.
3: Well, what did we talk about?
0: What did we talk about last segment? I don't know. I forgot.
3: Jerry Brewer.
0: I swear to God, man, my memory's terrible.
3: Yeah. We talked about birds pooping on heads.
0: That's right. So you suck the salt off the peanut shell.
3: Yes. Then
0: and then you crack it open and eat the nut.
3: And yeah, I bite it with my teeth.
0: Okay.
3: Crack it open.
0: All right.
3: Eat the nuts.
0: Okay. So you're
3: because that's a lot of wasted salt if you don't if you just go right for the nuts, right?
0: You're a nut sucker.
3: I'm a salt nut sucker, and then I'm a nut eater.
0: You suck off the salt and go right to the nuts. Okay. I got you. I got you.
3: Dick is an.
0: I think there's a lot more people out there than you think, by the way, that do what I do. 49451.
3: 10%.
0: How many? That's a pretty decent.
3: 10% is not a big number.
0: I think it's more than that.
4: See, here's the
0: thing. Good source of fiber.
4: See, here's the thing.
0: By the way.
4: You say these things, and what happens every single time, and what was going to happen again on the Tacoma Dodge text line.
3: The few people that actually do.
4: The 10 people that do will all text in right now.
0: How many people eat the entire peanut? 49451.
4: How many people is an arbitrary question?
0: Okay, well, we're going to find out.
3: Yeah, and like 8 of 10, like Jackson's saying, 8, the 10 people in the Puget Sound region that actually do, they're all going to text in.
0: Then let's go out in the street. And ask people in the
4: That's
0: street.
4: That's the way to do
3: That's
4: it.
3: That's the way to do it.
0: Okay, do you know who T.J. Harden is, by the way, Dick? Does that name ring a bell?
3: Yeah, he's a secondary guy?
4: Yeah, Seahawk.
0: No. So T.J. Harden played running back at UCLA and SMU. Oh. T.J. Harden last year had almost 800 yards and 9 touchdowns for SMU. He signed with the Seahawks as a rookie undrafted free agent, played in the game against the Cowboys on Saturday, had 2 carries, and got cut on Monday.
3: Okay.
0: Now he wants to go back to college. He played in an NFL preseason game. He's been on the Seahawks roster. He's been on the Browns roster. He's been let go. Now he wants to go into the NCAA portal and go back to college football after playing in an NFL preseason game. Adam Schefter broke down the lunacy of T.J. Harden today.
5: On Sunday, August 30th, that is the final NFL cutdown day. There are 32 NFL teams that essentially will be releasing 37 players each. That's 1,184 players. I don't know how many of those 1,184 players have used up all 5 years of their college eligibility, but I would venture to say probably not a lot. So you're talking about the prospect of multiple players who don't make it on the NFL rosters, then having the option, potentially, of going back to play in college football. And then there'll be cases where even a player who has the chance to join a NFL practice squad or even an active roster at the veteran minimum might opt to go back to college football. So college football programs now, as Pete Thamel alluded to, are actually looking at NFL teams and studying preseason tape to figure out how they might round out their roster. And if they're bringing in NFL players on September 1st, then that means they're cutting some players from their college programs, and we are living in an unprecedented Wild West world where it's gotten crazier and crazier, and this may be the single craziest moment that we've seen yet.
0: Okay, so I got to be honest with you. I hadn't even thought about that aspect of this entire story because the T.J. Harden thing, like he has – this is not a cut-down day thing, right? He said 1,100 guys will come available. He's exactly right about that. So with this ruling from this Colorado judge that says, basically they said this, if you exhausted your fourth year during the spring and you wanted a fifth year, you can now have it. right? Like, we got Grady Gross is back at UW. Did you know that?
3: Yeah.
0: Ty Tagovailoa is back at UW. Indiana got some guys back. So I thought, actually, Dick, when we had this conversation a couple weeks ago, I didn't think there'd be a lot of guys coming back, and it's still not a big number of guys, but...
3: Big number could, but I don't think absolutely. A big number will.
0: I wonder, and I'm going to text him, you think Jed is looking at cut down day in the NFL to add guys to the roster?
3: If any coach is, he would.
0: When is cut down day in the NFL? What's the date? I know
3: 31st.
0: Okay, so the Apple Cup is on the 5th or 6th, is that right, of September? Correct, that next Sunday is the Apple Cup.
3: Mm-hmm.
0: Will Washington football or any other college team be looking at the 1,100 guys that come available and say, hey, we're going to pay you $500,000 to come play for us? Just show up with a week to go before the season. How many players will UW be adding the week of the Apple Cup?
3: I would be surprised if this happens, but I've got no issue with it because of the position that college athletics have put themselves in. And until what this is going to do, I think, is it's going to expedite the legislation.
0: Right.
3: Something like this. You need something like this to get legislation pushed through because it just further shows the lunacy of what's going on right now.
0: Well, and I guess that's the question. Is it lunacy, right? Because we used to care about kids and whether or not they went to class.
3: Right.
0: You think anybody gives a damn if they sign TJ Harden, who just played in a preseason game for the Seahawks on Saturday, if he's going to school? I wouldn't. I wouldn't care at all if he's going to school. I mean, Rocco Becht is the Penn State quarterback. We're going to see him this year, by the way. He claims he's not even going to campus. He's taking some online class, and he was asked by somebody what class. He says, I don't know. It's amazing.
3: Penix never took a class on campus, right?
0: He was like a big brother, you know, mentor, things like that. But you're exactly right, man. I mean, this is just, I have said before, and people think I'm nuts, and maybe I am nuts, that I think in our lifetime, we might see college football players representing a university that don't even go to school there.
3: That's right.
0: They're just employees. They're just like coaches. Mm-hmm. They're employees. Schools farm out their colors, they farm out their rights, they farm out their history. Some corporation, some organization buys all the rights. They play college football, but the kids aren't even in damn class. So from that perspective, it's kind of sad, right? Because you always thought there was going to be some connection with your players to that university.
3: Right.
0: And I think we're getting further and further away from that, Dick.
3: But even in like 1987, I didn't care that a guy was going to chemistry class.
0: I've never cared personally.
3: I did think it was important when the team showed their GPAs and their, you know, scores and what. I mean, I figured like, okay, if my team's got high academic standards, then you know what? That might show a little bit more about their work ethic.
0: Right.
3: But I didn't care. I didn't think one time about whether Lawyer Malloy made, you know, psychology class on Wednesday. Well, I just cared whether he was knocking some quarterback's head off.
0: Academic All-Americans, things like that. I mean, TJ Harden, I think in his career, he's run for like over 2,000 yards in college football. I mean, the Huskies aren't exactly, they're not exactly, you know, ripe at running back right now. Would you sign him? I might. What the hell?
3: I would.
0: Why not?
3: There's no reason not to.
0: Can you imagine a situation, guys, where we watch a player play for the Seahawks on a Saturday
3: before
0: and 2 weeks later he's playing for the Dogs?
4: At this point, we just need to remove the connection between university and college football teams.
0: Right.
4: Just get rid of it, because at this point, college football is minor league NFL.
0: Right.
4: That's what it is. And it feels like the entities can't just call it what it is. So if we can just remove that connection and just say, we have the Huskies, and whatever blank Huskies you want to say, fine. They're the blank Huskies, and they're the blank Cougars. They're not the University of Washington Huskies.
0: Right.
4: If we can just remove that, everything would be so much simpler. But here we are.
3: I don't think we will, though, because I think it's the University of Washington. I am more tied to the University of Washington than I am to the name Huskies.
4: But that's the problem, it's the logo.
0: It's the purple and gold. It's the logo. Yes. That's what you're talking about that matters. You want to call it the Huskies. You want to call it the Washington Huskies or the Eastern Washington Cougars, whatever. But, Jackson, the point that I think that we're making here is that coaches have been mercenaries for years. They come and go as they please. They make millions of dollars a season, and people accept it.
4: Right.
0: It might be time to accept the same kind of idea for a player.
4: I think we're saying the same thing. That's exactly right, which is that tying a player to, say, No, you have to go to class and you have to hit a certain grade point average or you will not compete for this university. I just think it's antiquated.
0: Right.
4: Like, listen, they are, whether we want to think it or not, they are a professional athlete at a certain level.
0: Right.
4: The moment that they come out of high school.

0: I can share that.
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5: I'm meteorologist Claire Anderson in the Fox 13 Weather Center. For tonight, temperatures in the upper 50s. Highs in the 80s again for Friday with increasing clouds into the afternoon. Thunderstorm chances start Friday evening into Saturday. Cooler to start the weekend.
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3: 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So tomorrow we will discuss the latest episode of Hard Knocks. We talked about this a little bit with Hugh on yesterday's show, but we don't want to ruin the episode for anybody. Remember, like, during the whole Game of Thrones, like, even Sopranos days back in the day? Oh, yeah. God, I haven't watched it yet. I mean, those days are kind of over because everything's on social media now, right? But we talked yesterday a lot, Dick, about Terry on Arnold. Hugh is, for the most part, against it. Doesn't think the juice is worth the squeeze. He's watched the tape, the end zone copy, the All-22.
7: Yes.
3: And doesn't see a player that's worthy of all this nonsense. I don't see a lot of nonsense. I've said to you before that I see a guy that, if he's available, we got his rights. If he's not, then okay, whatever. No harm, no foul. I mean, right now it's a big fat nothing burger because the guy's not even signed yet, for God's sakes. And they went out and got Trevon Diggs. But what was interesting, and we'll probably hear the clip tomorrow, is John Schneider admitting during the Hard Knocks episode that, hey, if this happened with us on our watch and he played here, we probably, or we would have cut him too, just like the Lions did.
7: Right.
3: Right? I think it's different when it's in your house and you got to deal with everything. The immediate backlash, the next day when charges come out, you know, maybe guys that already have problems with him in the locker room now really have problems with him. You know, when you go somewhere, you get kind of a clean slate and a new start. It might feel different, but I did think that was interesting when Schneider admitted that, hey, these Chargers are, they're pretty gross, right? And if that happened with us, he wouldn't be here.
7: Well, the big change from last week to this week is last week, John Schneider thought he'd play in a preseason game with the Seahawks if he signed.
3: Right.
7: And now, apparently, he's not going to play in a preseason game. Might not play in regular season games for a long time. I guess we should have figured he'd be put on the commissioner's exempt list if he was, you know, if he was signed by anybody.
3: It sounds like they got bad intel, right?
7: Sounds like it.
3: Right.
7: Sounds like they did. My only question is with the attempt to get Arnold and the signing of Diggs, it could be one of two things. One, it's just the Seahawks trying to go out and grab as much talent on the cheap as they possibly can. Right. That's option A. Option B is, oh, crap, we really are screwed at cornerback.
3: Right.
7: And I just don't know the answer to that question.
3: Right.
7: I don't know, because obviously they felt good enough with what they had in their stable,
3: sure,
7: that they could not re-sign Tariq Woolens and Kobe Bryant. And now are they rethinking not signing either one of those guys? Because they sure seem, I don't want to use the word desperate, they're the freaking Super Bowl champs, but they seem really, you know, pushing the free agent cornerback market.
3: I think
7: they're
3: a little bit disappointed in what they're seeing so far in camp from their secondary.
7: Yeah.
3: There is no doubt about that, because keep in mind that these guys went out over the offseason, and they really didn't do anything in free agency to help their secondary. I mean, they drafted Julian Neal, they got Bud Clark, obviously, and they got the kid Fuller from Toledo, but they didn't go out and sign any established guys. I mean, Trevon Diggs is established, but let's face it, he hasn't been nearly the same for 5 years. He's played in 39 games. He's got six picks since 2021. So he's a carcass of what he used to be. Maybe they can resurrect him. I'm not saying that's not impossible, but he's not the guy he was when he was first team all pro. No.
7: He's still in the prime age wise in his career.
3: I mean, I think you're exactly right that they may have kind of overestimated how good the guys were that they've got here in town. I mean, there was a thought that Pritchett was going to be a guy, that maybe Iggy was going to be a guy, and you know, none of that's happening so far. It's only been a couple weeks, but they're obviously seeing enough to be a little bit concerned about what they've got. So I'm with you. I think there's a reason why they're looking at Arnold. There's a reason why they're willing to take a chance on a guy like that, because they're maybe semi-desperate right now. For sure.
7: If there's any position, it's that. I think the other one is running back that I'm concerned with. Those are my two big concerns, because
3: T.J. Harden's available. You just cut him.
7: bring him back. He might be good enough for the Huskies, not good enough for the Seahawks.
3: Well, I think that there's long-term concerns and there's immediate concerns, right? Like, are we more concerned in the immediate for running back or corner? And then what about the long term? Because long term, they're going to get Charbonnet back.
7: I'm more concerned long term about the corners.
3: I'm totally with you. Yeah. But I'm also more concerned in the immediate about the running backs.
7: Yeah, because I think Price is going to have to get 25 touches in game one.
3: Maybe. And they talked about not wanting to do that. Did they not? They don't want to give this guy the whole boat from day one.
7: I have seen so little burst from any running back on that football team, named Price. Zero burst.
3: How many times have we asked on this show, and I'll say it again, are we going to be sitting here in November wishing that we would have just given Kenny Walker the money?
7: No.
3: Okay.
0: No. I think yes.
3: Okay. No. I don't think that I would dismiss it. That's what I'm saying.
7: No, I can't. I don't think you can dismiss
3: it. You're saying we won't, but you're like 51-49.
0: Yeah. I also think Kenneth Walker is going to have a huge season in Kansas City.
7: I think he will, too. I just don't think Ken Walker is reliable enough to give that type of money to.
3: All right.
7: Because he has only shown he can produce in stretches.
3: Okay. Well, it was a pretty damn big stretch.
7: Oh, it was the biggest stretch of his career, and God bless him, and he got us a championship.
3: I don't know. I mean, there's two pieces of that pie. There's how he's doing, and then what we have left here in Seattle.
7: That's right.
3: If we're struggling, and he's kicking ass in Kansas City, you bet your butt you're going to hear that from people. We're going to break Matt Calkins quitting the Seattle Times today. He'll explain why next.
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3: Hi, boys and girls. Here we go. Headlines on Softy Dick with Jackson right here on a Thursday night. 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
9: They all have their head up their ass, and that's a lousy take.
3: Mariners lose again to Milwaukee 7-4. They're now 4.5 games out, pending the result of the Astros-Angels game tonight. George Kirby, 6 runs in 1 inning today for the M's, and they lose the series to the Brewers.
7: Oklahoma's given head coach Brent Venables 6-year contract extension worth nearly $70 million.
3: Baseball scoreboard, by the way. Angels do lead the Astros 4-2, middle third. Rangers up on the Nationals 1-0, middle of the fourth. And good news, I guess, for all you Kate Anderson fans, he's coming up. Going to start Saturday against the Cubs at T-Mobile Park. How about that? Well, joining us right now on the air, Matt Calkins today on Twitter saying he is leaving the Times after 11 years. had a story spiked by his editors, wanted to write about the perspective of two female athletes who were opposed to competing against biological males. Matt does say that he laid out the situation in greater detail on a Substack account, but wanted to say that I enjoy my time with the paper, find the talent there to be immense, and have no animosity at all towards anyone who works there, which we all know is a lie because he told us, Dick, he cannot stand Adam Jude.
7: Oh,
3: all right? So here he is to explain why he left the Times after 11 years on the job. It's becoming a national story. Matt Calkins with us now. Matty, what's up?
0: Who can? I think that's the most. I think that's the most mainstream opinion out there.
3: 100% with Ryan Divish a close second. There's no doubt about that. But everybody has seen your tweet by now. A lot of people have read your column by now. Your original tweet that you put out has over 2 million views on it by now. It's bananas how much this thing is blowing up. Why don't you just, first of all, Matt, just maybe expand on your tweet you sent out this morning. Take the floor a little bit. Talk more about why you did what you did today.
0: Sure. Yeah, I attended a rally outside of Climate Pledge Arena a couple weeks ago in support of Sophie Cunningham, you know, who took a stance against biological males in girls and women's sports. And I talked to a couple of girls, you know, who supported Sophie. One was named Annalie Wilson, who's holding a sign up saying, "Thank you, Sophie, for supporting girls." There was another girl named Frances Stout, who I called on the phone, who has refused to play against a biological boy in a basketball game and was in a locker room with that same person as well. Annalie lost to a boy, a biological male, in eighth grade. And, you know, their whole point was, this is not an anti-trans movement, right? This is a pro-girls, pro-women sports movement. We have nothing against trans people. And that was really the thesis of my column. Like, you know, if you read between the lines, you could probably see where I stood on the issue. But what I was really trying to get across is, look, just because you support someone like Sophie or someone like Annalie or someone like Frances, it doesn't make you transphobic. Let's stop hurling these labels around in, you know, when we're talking about this very delicate situation, because it's a complicated subject. And I think it's unfair to label people. That was really it. And I gave that to my editor on Friday morning, 3 days later. I didn't say it needed to run in Sunday's column or anything like that, Sunday's paper. I was like, hey, if you want to take a look at this, I think it's good. No rush though, because it's, you know, complicated. And he said, well, we'll look at it, but it can't run for Sunday's paper. It's not ready yet. We're going to have my boss take it to the two main bosses on Wednesday. And at this point, I'm going, Dan, this is like an event right now. Like, it's been 5 days already. And then on Thursday, I got a call saying, we're not going to run it because you didn't tell us what you were doing beforehand, which I kind of called BS on. I'm like, that's not the reason. You would have spiked it right away. So to me, this was another example of them not wanting to run something that kind of challenged prevailing narratives in the newsroom, you know, might have gotten the outrage mob mad at them. And to me, I was just at that point, I was ready to quit. You know, as soon as he said it's not going to run, I said, okay, I'm out. You know, I don't think I can be a columnist here. And it wasn't an emotional decision. It was something I've been thinking about for a long time. And as I said in my Substack, I'm scared blankless of what's next. But, you know, I felt like it was something that I had to do.
7: So, Matt, talking about the reasoning that they gave you, like that you feel like what the reasoning was, because, I mean, I really didn't see, like you said, I mean, you can read between the lines a little bit, but there wasn't anything blatantly conversational or one-sided that you put out there on that Substack.
0: Right. Yeah. I just think this was, you know, there are certain topics at the Times, and as I said in my Substack, I don't know what I would have done if I'm in their situation, right? They're you know, trying to minimize risk as much as they can. But I think that the real reasoning is, you know, there's kind of a, I try not to get too political, but I think, you know, it's a left-leaning paper. I think there are some dogmatic views that they have. I think that this is something that maybe went against the grain of how a lot of people in the newsroom think, even if that's different from how a lot of the public thinks. And I just, if I had to guess, I don't think the editors wanted to deal with that. I don't think they wanted to deal with the potential blowback from some of the louder voices in the newsroom and maybe some of the activists out there. So I think they just said, It's better if we don't run this, and just kind of hope it goes away. I can't read their minds, but that's right. The sense that I got.
3: Well, Matt Calkins, who stepped down today after 11 years as one of two columnists at the Times, really there's only two of them in the city, right? Because the Tribune, I don't think, has a full-time, right, Nick, sports columnist over there. Mm-hmm. So it's been Mike Varell and it's been Matt Calkins for a long time. I mean, you know, Dick and I, Matt, grew up in an era with, you know, there were four or five of them in the city. You know, right. A couple of the right. Times, a couple of the PI, couple of the News Tribune, going back to the John McGrath days. So to be sitting here with right now today one in town is amazing. How this industry,
0: and he's a very good one. Mike's the man.
3: Hey, let's not go crazy. He's okay. All right, but no, I'm kidding. No, Mike's awesome. But it just shows you how much this business has changed. But my point is this: you obviously got from your editors, we're not running this. We're afraid of the reaction. To put it in simple terms. Do you think they would have run the column if you had a different take on the issue? If you wrote hey, I'm all for transgender athletes taking part in women's sports. If you had written that opinion, do you think the article would have been published?
0: I can't say for sure, but I would, if I had to bet, I would say yes.
3: Wow.
0: Okay. I think that's the case. I think, that's kind of what the narrative within certain newsrooms are. I think that's kind of that's kind of the prevailing narrative. And I think, you know, we've kind of seen other columnists hint at that, you know, in terms of, you know, we got to protect trans people. And I'm all about protecting trans people. Like, I never said otherwise in the column, but I do think that we tend to favor maybe the person that is considered to be the more marginalized community. And I understand that and I empathize with that. But to me, this was just a matter of fairness. So that's kind of the stance I took. And I if I had to guess, I would say the Times would have ran it if I took a different direction.
3: Right. And I mean, in the end, look, I mean, having somebody disagree with you in the newsroom is one thing, but saying we can't have that opinion voiced in our paper is entirely another. I mean, that's the issue here, is that it almost feels like the Times, as you said, they've got an angle that they want to come from. And if you're not coming from that angle, then they can't use you. I mean, they're muzzling debate. They're muzzling opinions. And it's the exact thing that got them upset at us 6 or 7 years ago during the arena battle when we were critical of the editorial board and they yanked all of their writers off of our radio station. I mean, this is hypocrisy at its finest. And you mentioned that other columns that you've written have, I think you used the word spiked, right? They've been cut. Yeah. They've been denied before. How often did that actually happen to you in your 11 years there? And how far back does that go? Do you remember?
0: I mentioned a women's soccer article kind of questioning whether they were really the victims of gender-based wage discrimination, just kind of looking at the contract and what they agreed to and the revenue. And I was kind of like, I don't know if this is right. And I think the facts completely supported my opinion, but whatever, it was an opinion that I wanted to put out there, but they didn't want that in the paper. And there was one on cancel culture, and there was another one on a guy named Mike Bethea, who's a black basketball coach over at Rainier Beach. And this was right after George Floyd's death, when, you know, kind of the country was at a fever pitch. And I was at a rally, and he was basically saying, guys, we need to not stereotype cops right now. It's very important. You know, you can't let the actions of a few make you stereotype all of them, because they're essential to the community. And I was like, whoa, no one else is saying that. And I wanted to get his voice in there. And you know, that kind of rubbed me the wrong way. And I guess at this point I just felt like, that's why I didn't think this column was going to run. But I was like, I think this is it's important to get these girls' voices out there. But I think, as much as anything, I think there really is a thirst among our readership for common sense perspectives. I think they want different points of view. I think that this column, especially based on the reaction I'm getting today, I think this really would have landed with Seattle Times readers, despite the liberal nature of our city. I think they wanted to read that. And when they said no, I just kind of felt like, what am I doing here? I don't feel like I can fully do my job here. And I feel like we're shortchanging our readers.
7: Yeah, every week they post the five most read in the sports section. This would have been number one, Matt. I don't think there's any question. I'm confused as to why they wouldn't want the number one story of the week. Matt, call.
0: Not only would it have been the number one, but I think you can have a number one story that loses 20 subscriptions because it's so ridiculous. I don't think this would have been that. I think this would have been well viewed and well received.
7: Totally agree with you. So let's think of an alternative, like alternative world. Were you allowed to post opinions or even short articles on your own Twitter page to avoid Times editors like, hey, I'm just Matt Calkins' person that wants to get this out? Or was that not allowed in your position?
0: I think the understanding was, you know, you represent our paper. I don't want to put words into their mouth, but it was basically, you know, stay away from politics, stay away from culture, stick to sports. And listen, I wrote in my tweet, like, I don't have animosity towards these people. I don't know what I would have done in their shoes. The mob can be very scary. And writing controversial articles, you know, when you can just kind of play safe with every other story that week, you know, I can see why people would want to avoid that. But, it seemed like the directive was just write about Julio throwing the ball over the wall with one out.
3: Wow.
0: That kind of thing.
3: Yeah. Yeah. Well, it's interesting that you bring that up, because one of the criticisms that I hear or that I observe more from the left to the right is the right's apparent stick to sports request. And now we have a left-wing newspaper that is telling you to stick to sports, which sounds like a right-wing talking point. So I'm confused by the whole damn thing, man. Well, the reaction on social media has been great. I mean, obviously, you're never going to get 100% of the people to agree with you. I just feel like we're at a point now where we can't even have these conversations anymore. And some people would like to just pick up a newspaper, turn on the radio, flip on TV, and just have their own opinions parroted back to themselves.
0: Here's what I'll say. I have gotten a lot of support, overwhelming support, and it's been great. But that support has not just been in private DMs. Right. A lot of that support from people I know that has been online, people that I think traditionally have left-wing viewpoints. So to me, that was encouraging. They're like, hey, even if I disagree with you, you know, I support you doing this.
3: Good,
0: so
3: good.
0: To me, that might be the best. That might be the best thing that came out of this. It wasn't just people just going, hey, I'd love to say something in public, but I can't. They were going out and saying it in public. So I thought that was cool.
3: Yeah. Did you? I don't want you to name names unless you want to. OK. But have you heard from
0: Dota?
3: Yeah. Have you heard from Bob on why he wears a hoodie when it's 85 degrees outside? No. Have you heard?
0: Because he's got shorts and sandals on, too. So it balances it out.
3: Have you heard, Matt? And Matt Calkins is with us, formerly of The Times. He resigned today. Have you heard from any of your former employees at The Times behind the scenes having your back, saying good for you?
0: Larry Stone's one of my best friends, and he's been very supportive of me, for sure. So I think a lot of other Times colleagues are playing it safe, but anyone who knows Larry knows he's, you know, the coolest guy ever, whether you agree with him or disagree with him or not. So he has been a great friend throughout this process. He knew a lot of this was coming, and so he's the man, and I know he comes on with you still. He's been my number one ally. So
3: good.
0: Thanks, Stoney.
7: Yeah, Matt, take us back 11 years to when you got here. I mean, I can't imagine it was very easy for you. You had to deal with something softy, and I've never had to deal with. We'd never had to move and figure out a fan base and figure out a new city and what they believe in and what they want to hear. So how hard was it to move into that new market, and how long did you feel like it took you to kind of gain credibility with your readers? Because you definitely have it now, and you've had it for a long time.
0: Yeah, well, it was, you never had to leave San Diego either to come to a new city. So that was part of it. That was an adjustment. But I was ready for it because, as you guys know, it's such a fertile sports ground here. People are so passionate about their teams. I'm not just saying that. I think, you know, what we've seen with the World Cup and all that, like Seattle, you know, we do sports like few other cities do. What it was for me is from the beginning, I just tried to be honest. I tried to write what I see. I didn't necessarily try to write to appease the fan. I felt like if I wrote what I saw and gave them the truth, then whether they liked it at first, you know, didn't matter so much, whether they were, you know, knew that I was trying to tell the truth and they were someone that I could trust. So I saw that trust build over time. You know, when I first got here and was writing some, some, I guess, negative articles, truthful articles, but negative, I got a lot of crap from people. But over time, I've really gotten a lot of compliments from people saying, hey, thanks for telling it how it is. Obviously, you guys know, like, you guys get all kinds of feedback as well. Like, not everyone's going to agree with you, and you're getting a lot of vitriol. But I've really found that this is a unique fan base. They're passionate. You know, I don't know where I'm going to go, but I would still love to be around this city and these people. And it's just been a great connection. Just as long as I'm authentic, yeah. I feel like readers really respond well to that.
3: Well, Matt Calkins, before you go, now we're allowed to have you on the radio show because you don't work for the Times anymore.
7: Their loss is our game, man.
3: Right, so that's great. We're just collecting ex-Times employees on this show. I want to just real quick get your thoughts on what do you make now that you're no longer there, we can ask you this stuff, of your former employer not allowing any of your writers or columnists to appear on our radio station for so many years.
0: Oh man, I'm doing my best. I'm trying to keep it as real as I can, with like what happened with the Times. I'm trying not to bash them too much, but no, I'm with you guys. I didn't like that decision. It seemed a little petty to me, but here's what I'll say. Frank Blevin, there might have been things that you disagreed with him on. I didn't necessarily like that move to take us off the air, but that family has kept that paper going in a way that, you see cuts all the time across newspapers. I give him a lot of credit for keeping that paper going.
3: Yeah, no doubt. All right, Matt, great job. Anytime you want to jump on the air, let us know. What are you going to do? I mean, I know you're hanging out in California for a few days with the family, but what's on the horizon for you think?
0: I don't know. I have no idea. I said in my Substack, I'm willing to keep writing, or I could be a dental assistant in 2 years. I don't know. But based on all the reaction that I've gotten today, I don't know how it's going to end up. I'm keeping, my expectations in check, but I feel like something good might come pretty soon.
3: Gotcha.
0: Well, so,
3: if I pull into a dental office and you're the assistant, I'm turning around. I'm going the other way. All right. I'm not letting you touch my face, man. No doubt. Matt, you're the man. Great stuff.
0: I can't make it much worse. All right.
7: Oh, hey. All right.
3: See, you can't say that here. I'm not going to allow that. I'm not going to allow that comment. Denied.
0: Have I just been booted too? Is that comment going to get spiked?
3: You've been spiked from KJR for making fun of Softy's face. All right. You're the best. We'll talk soon, man. Matt, best of luck. All right.
7: Thanks, man.
0: All right, thanks, Softy.
3: All right, Matt Calkins with us on the radio show. Wow, how about that? 11 years on the job, and he says, I'm done. He wanted to write a column on transgender athletes participating in women's sports, and the paper said, no, we're not doing that. And according to Matt, it was the third time in the last 10 months they've pulled the plug on one of his columns, so he said, the hell with it, I'm out of here. So how about that? So we're down to one columnist now in Seattle, and it feels like we are losing a lot of unique voices too at the same time, Dick, in this town.
7: Yeah, I mean, bold move, brave move. I can't say that I would have had the balls to do it, that's
3: right,
7: for sure.
3: Right.
7: So, best of luck to Matt. I mean, he is a great writer. There's no question about that, and he's going to land on his feet.
3: No doubt. All right, well, got a lot more to get to on a busy Thursday right here on 93.3 KJRFM.
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3: I'm meteorologist Claire Anderson in the Fox 13 Weather Center. For tonight, temperatures in the upper 50s. Highs in the 80s again for Friday with increasing clouds into the afternoon. Thunderstorm chances start Friday evening into Saturday. Cooler to start the weekend.
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5: There is the reality of our offense and then the perception of our offense.
4: All right, well, the reality is the Mariners have lost another series, this time to the Milwaukee Brewers. Really, in the end, I guess the view from 50,000 feet, there's no shame in that. They're the best team in baseball, for God's sakes. The problem is the games that took place before this series with Milwaukee, right? The 120 whatever games that took place before. So as of right now, the updated standings, the M's 4.5 out in the West, and they are 3 games out in the wild card with 1, 2, 3, 4, 5, 6 teams in front of them for the final wild card spot. There's only one up for grabs because the Rays and the Yankees and Red Sox, are running away with the other two wild card spots, right? So just the one wild card spot right now. And it's been a while since we've done one of these, mostly because you've been gone. But we have an update on a poll.
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4: That we need to get to right now on the radio station.
7: Jackson, what's better for the Mariners franchise? Squeak into the playoffs and lose in the first round, convincing ownership to remain status quo, or miss the playoffs and fire the coaching staff? And that's based upon the Bob Nightingale article that we saw a couple of days ago. Right. So how would you respond to that?
8: First, I'd like to make a statement that you're very much just isolating only one window here. They could make the playoffs and do more.
4: Sure.
8: So in the only two scenarios that you have in that poll, it's the latter. But there's a lot of other scenarios where they make the playoffs and ride the clearly a hot streak that they would be on, a great pitching staff, and they make some damage. Because at this point, guys, I think there's a reality. If they get into the playoffs, if they make a run and get in, they clearly would have done pretty darn well in the final 5 or 6 weeks. So if they do it and they go on the run and they get in, what if they win the division? I would be bullish on them.
4: Right. If you're asking me right now, do I want them to make the playoffs or not make the playoffs? The answer is always make the playoffs because of exactly what you just said.
8: Yeah.
4: If they get in, they're going to get in because they jumped 6 teams to get there. And like you said, presumably played pretty damn good baseball in the month of September. And I still believe that they will play good baseball in September. I think this will turn around for a short period of time.
7: Because they're playing the Angels and A's.
4: Will it be enough to get in? I don't know, right? Will it be enough? I mean, Dick, you know, look, we said this last week that the biggest reason why the Mariners are still in a playoff hunt has nothing to do with them.
7: That's exactly
4: right. It's got everything to do with the rest of the American League. We ran the numbers yesterday that if this was any typical wild card year, hell, even going back to last season when we thought the American League stunk, they'd be 8 or 9 games out. It'd be done. So if the question is, right, and I know you're not asking this, but if, you know, there are people saying, don't make the playoffs. We want them to fall apart and lose and fire Dan and blah, blah, blah. I'm not one of those guys. But your poll asked 2 specific questions.
7: Yes.
4: Ask him again.
7: Option 1, you miss the playoffs.
4: Okay.
7: And the ownership fires the coaching staff.
4: Right.
7: Option 2 is you squeak into the playoffs and you lose in the first round. And I'm only saying that because you're based upon what we've seen for 5 and 5 months.
4: Right.
7: We don't see it. There's nothing about this team
4: that says
7: that indicates that they can win a playoff series.
4: But all you're asking them to do is just win a series.
7: Yes.
4: That's all you're asking them to do. And it's a 3-game series at that, right? So, I mean, even the worst teams in baseball can win a 3-game series. Now, if you're putting those 2 options on the table, look, I don't know what John Stanton would do with a playoff appearance. He may be so excited about that would force him to bring everybody back. I think that's your point.
7: Yes.
4: Right?
7: And do we buy the Nightingale article that Dan's gone
4: if they don't
7: make the playoffs?
4: Yes. I've always thought there's no shot of him getting fired during the year.
7: Correct.
4: But there is a shot of something happening over the offseason. I think it'll be couched as a mutual thing, to be honest with you, to let Dan save a little face, which he probably deserves, to be truthful.
7: Yes.
4: I got no problem with that. But I also believe And we'll get to the results of the poll in a second. I also believe that under no circumstances, if the Mariners do make the playoffs and if they do lose in the first round, that should not impact what ownership does with anybody. I mean, 40% of the league makes the playoffs, for God's sakes.
7: But it will, though.
4: Right?
7: This There's is no not, way they're firing no, Dan Wilson if they make the playoffs.
4: I'm telling you what I would do. It would not matter to me whatsoever, especially, by the way, if you make the playoffs with a losing record, which right now the number three wild card is 2 games under .500. Minnesota's 63-65. So it shouldn't matter at all, but I think you're right that it will matter. So what are the numbers?
7: I totally agree with you. It shouldn't matter. Well, I voted for miss the playoffs because I want what's better for this franchise in the long run. And Dan Wilson managing it is not what's better for this franchise in the long run.
4: All right. 64%
7: agreed with me. 36% said make the playoffs.
4: Are we certain that a different manager would have this team in the playoffs? And a different manager would have this team in the World Series?
7: But
4: because
7: I am
4: you know
7: certain...
4: what this sounds like, by the way,
7: what's
4: Nick?
7: That?
4: This sounds an awful lot like a lot of the conversations we used to have regarding Scott Service.
7: Yeah.
4: And we're having them right now
7: and
4: with
7: I
4: Dan Wilson.
7: Scott Service fired.
4: This is another example of another manager who's going to be another sacrificial lamb. If we do that, if they do whack all the coaches, you admit that the Klieg lights have got to be squarely on Jerry and
7: Justin.
4: Squarely 100%. On those two guys.
7: So, 100%.
8: Can I make a request, Dick, that you put out a new poll with a different first option? The second option's fine. Miss the playoffs, they get fired. That's fine. I think because the way that you wrote that first option that I'm looking at, it makes it pretty blatant, right?
7: That they will lose in the first round.
8: Right. So why don't we say this? Mariners go on a run, make the playoffs, win a series, Dan and Jerry are retained. Because I think that option is kind of the equal option the other way.
4: Right.
8: It's the equal option of it's terrible, they get fired. Well, they go on a run, they stay because they win a series.
4: Right.
8: I think that is a more fair, equal option.
4: And guys, here's the thing. If they make the wild card round, let's say they're the number six wild card.
8: Yep.
4: Do you guys know who they would play?
8: It's an easy run.
4: In the very first round?
8: Yeah.
4: They play the Astros right now.
7: Yeah, the only team we can beat.
4: Who they could absolutely beat.
7: Well,
4: the Mariners
7: to me,
4: could absolutely make the playoffs and win a series and get to the ALDS.
7: Nope. I mean, I see this. I mean, this is like we talk about the NBA. The worst place you want to be is mediocre. The worst place you want to be is the eighth seed in the playoffs or now with the play-in games, the nines and tens. Like, does you no good. And then, and then when you're talking about the NFL... Do you want to be the Atlanta Falcons winning 8-9 in your division?
4: I don't know what you want me to tell you. I want this team in the playoffs. For as bad as things have been, for as crappy as they've been, and nobody would deny it, that this has been an absolute poop sandwich of an underachieving year for this entire team. I said this on the air yesterday, that there's a lot about this baseball team that I hate. I cannot stand this baseball team. In a lot of ways. This is one of my least liked Mariner baseball teams that I've ever watched in my life. And I still want them in the playoffs. I mean, the facts are the facts. They're terrible offensively. They're terrible defensively. Okay? They can't run the bases. They don't have a great manager. Their starting rotation, for as good as the numbers look, has been up and down all year long. The disconnect between the front office and the manager and the players and the clubhouse is at an all-time low.
7: Bullpen's thin.
4: Leadership's in the gutter. The owner's freaking AWOL, and they're still in the playoff hunt.
8: So
4: all those things are true.
7: But like you said, only because of everybody else.
4: But Dick, it doesn't matter. For this year, it doesn't matter. All those things are true. They're in the playoff hunt. Now, if you think that they're better off long-term falling apart in September, then that's great. Then what you just said, you don't want to root against them?
7: Correct.
4: Then
7: I don't
4: want to root against them. But then root against them then. Because, look, nobody's going to deny. I will give you permission on the air to root against them. And here's why. Because I know in your heart that you're a Mariner fan.
7: Yeah.
4: I know in your heart that you want what's best overall for the team. It's like in 2008 when Husky fans were rooting against Tyrone Willingham, or even the end of the 07 season, they're rooting against Willingham because they so desperately wanted him fired. Okay? So I get it. All of this passion, whether you're rooting for them or against them, is all born out of an idea that you love the team and you want what's best for them in the end.
7: Yes.
4: So I understand your perspective, and you're not alone in that perspective. But as long as I see a number that looks like a 3 or a 4, I'm not jumping off this ship. I'm hopeful that they can find a way to give us 1 month. Because that might be all it takes.
7: But do you get angry when they lose, or is that just kind of a bit on Twitter?
4: No, of course I get angry. Are you kidding me? You know, dude, did you hear the show Wednesday? Did you hear it? You know
8: it's
4: what?
8: The promo.
4: Screw you. Honestly. Like, up yours, Fane. Honestly.
7: No, I'm asking, like, if that...
4: I should suck you in the head.
7: Let me ask Jackson.
4: How long have you known me for?
7: I understand.
4: No, I'm not kidding you. How long? I almost threw this at him. How
7: do,
4: long
7: do
4: have you known
7: me? Do you Jackson. Get angry when they lose?
4: No, we're not talking about him. No, we're not talking about Jackson right now. We're talking about me. Okay? Like, F you. Honestly.
7: What do you...
4: Jackson, how red is my face right now?
8: Really red?
4: Really red. You're asking me if it's a bit? Are you kidding me? Is it a bit? Really?
7: Well, like,
4: seriously.
7: I've seen it the last couple days on Twitter. And so I'm like, okay, is he like, because you, I never know sometimes when Twitter is real and when Twitter's a brick, because you always say, well, there's no sarcasm tweet. I was just kidding.
4: Am I?
7: So I'm just asking you a legitimate question.
4: No, it's not a legitimate question. It's a legitimate question for somebody who doesn't know me and somebody who hasn't been sitting next to me for 10 years. That's a legitimate question. That's unbelievable. I cannot believe you asked me that. We're going to break. 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
7: All right, here we go. Breaking news today. Kate Anderson, according to Jeff Passan, will start Saturday against the Chicago Cubs. 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Just got done talking in the first segment of today's show about avoiding the ballpark and making the owners feel the pain in their wallet. And now we're promoting ticket sales for the game on Saturday.
8: Well, we can't blame Kate Anderson for anything that's happened this year.
7: Well, you may want to be there when the guy makes his major league debut, right? So who knows? I mean, Jackson, you and I went and saw
9: Logan
7: Kelnick and Logan Gilbert, yep, right, against the Guardians back in the day. So whatever. Maybe you'll find a way to get down there and watch Kate Anderson. But I'm curious to see what they do with the rest of their rotation. Maybe looking to push Brian Wu back a day to avoid a potential start down the road at Fenway Park in a week and a half. We'll see. But a little Fun with Audio slash, hey, did you hear that? Hey, Dick, did you happen to hear that?
10: What's that, Dick?
7: We start in the seventh inning of last night's Yankees-Orioles game. It appeared that Pete Alonso hit a go-ahead home run that sailed just over the foul pole. On Baltimore's Masson television broadcast, Kevin Brown and Jim Palmer were frustrated that it was ruled foul.
11: Alonso drills it! That ball is headed for the moon. Will it stay fair? It's foul! Oh, no!
12: I probably got to take a look at this.
13: After review, the ball on the field stands.
11: Oh, my gosh. Come on, Will!
12: With all the electronic stuff, why can't they put a laser on top of the pole somehow in New York?
14: You got automatic first down measurements in football now. There should be some way to do it. Strike three. Pete's going to have his say here.
7: How is the first thing I thought of last night.
8: How is it possibly ruled foul?
7: Because they have human eyes looking at it. I mean, they're exactly right. It's the first thing I thought of. We can take a 1 foot by 2 foot box and decide where a baseball is. We can tell you where an asteroid is the size of a pea from 35 million miles away, right? But we can't tell you if a baseball clears the foul pole or not. You know exactly. The thing about the ABS is the strike zone moves depending on the player. Foul pole's not moving, guys.
8: It's even easier.
7: Foul pole is staying stationary the entire game. Get eyes on it, get GPS on it, lock it in, and tell me if the ball was fair or foul. They absolutely need to expand this to the foul pole.
8: But looking at the replay, wasn't it obvious that it was

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12: Three staccato cries of Mayday and an eyewitness report of a mid-air explosion is about all that is known this morning of the British Columbia air disaster, which yesterday claimed 52 lives.
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17: Here's something pretty disturbing I discovered while researching this podcast. This is what it actually says on the Los Angeles Police Department website. The site states that the Adult Missing Persons Unit investigates 3,200 cases a month, and 70% of those missing people are found or returned voluntarily within 2 or 3 days. It goes on to explain, and I quote here, "Since being a missing person is not a crime, police are given a very limited role while conducting these types of investigations." At the bottom of the webpage, it gets more disturbing. There's a section titled, "What if they never returned?" And here's the official police advice. In such situations, you may want to enlist the services of a private investigator to assist in your search. If you can't afford a PI, the police elaborate, quote, "Another option would be to contact the Salvation Army, which has a missing persons locator program." There is not a single sentence on the LAPD website that would lead a loved one of a missing person to have any faith that the police would properly investigate it. What the LAPD is basically saying is, if someone you love goes missing, don't overreact. They'll probably turn up, unless they don't, in which case you should get someone besides the police to look into it. All this is my way of saying, if the police took missing persons cases as seriously as they do, say, bank robberies, I wouldn't have had to do this podcast in the first place and end up chasing a violent criminal halfway around the country. I'm Neil Strauss, and you can hear the full story of To Live and Die in L.A.
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19: DeGrom, a history of success against these Nationals, having faced them so much in the NL East. And a swing and a miss here on a slider, and there you go. Two batters, two punch-outs, and 2,000 career strikeouts for Jacob DeGrom.
18: You just heard it on the Rangers Radio Network. They shut out the Nationals 2-0. The Yankees beat the Orioles 6-1, and Aaron Boone told reporters that star Aaron Judge has been cleared to begin his hitting progression. In week two of the NFL's preseason, the 49ers crushed the Chargers 41-17, while the Raiders took the lead in the final 14 seconds on an 8-0 O'Connell rushing touchdown to beat the Texans 22-20. And in the WNBA, the Wings outscored the Fever 91-85. Paige Bueckers ended with 13 points, 6 rebounds, and 8 assists. I'm Monty Bolaños.
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23: In week 2 of the NFL's preseason, the Raiders took the lead in the final 14 seconds of the game on an Aiden O'Connell rushing touchdown and defeated the Texans 22-20. Number 1 overall pick Fernando Mendoza played in the first half and was 8 of 15 for 86 yards and a pick 6. It was all 49ers in their preseason game against the Chargers, coming out on top 41-17. And ESPN reports that 49ers tight end George Kittle is ahead of schedule in his recovery of his torn Achilles. He has a legitimate chance to play in the regular season opener in Australia against the Rams. In baseball, the Yankees outscored the Orioles 6-1, and manager Aaron Boone told reporters that Aaron Judge has been cleared to begin his hitting progression, while the Rangers shut out the Nationals 2-0. In the WNBA, the Wings topped the Fever 91-85. Paige Beckers, 13 points and 6 rebounds. Caitlin Clark, 10 points and 9 assists. I'm Monty Bolaños.
0: You know what time it is?
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0: All right, sounds like our open's not working, but what's new? That's just been the last couple of weeks, has it not? Hey, great morning to you all. Welcome into the radio show. My name is Chuck Powell. Anders Hurst with you as well as we get things started here on this Friday. Happy Friday to you all from Sports Radio 93.3 KJR-FM. And yes, we've got a very busy show planned for you today as we get things started here on this Friday, and thank God that it is Friday. And it's so nice to be back in the studio, the cushiony studio here. I'm a studio
1: host. It's good
0: host.
1: To have you back, Chuck.
0: I mean, it's nice to go out to Huskies camp, and they were very welcoming. I mean, Jed Fish, you know, he bought me a car. I was really embarrassed about that. You know, first class treatment and the whatnot, you know, out there. And it's nice to get pampered by the dogs, no question about it. But, it's time to get back to the studio. We've got our camp seasons complete now. Huskies camp, Seahawks camp, and now we get back into studio, get you ready for the football season and much, much more. So welcome into the show. We got you for the next 4 hours. And here we go on Sports Radio 93.3 KJR-FM. And there certainly is a lot to discuss here today, but I think maybe our top story is from our local baseball team, as Mr. Anderson finally is going to be chosen to be really the chosen one. He is Neo. Can you save the Mariners season, Mr. Anderson? We've been keeping our eye on you, Mr. Anderson. And so now he arrives onto the scene. Will he choose the blue pill? Will he choose the red pill? What will Cade Anderson do with the rest of this season? He is going to be activated by Saturday to start for the Mariners against the Chicago Cubs, his first career start. So their number one prospect since Colt Emerson was promoted earlier this year, and the number one pitching prospect in the entire sport, a guy that dominated Double-A Arkansas to the point where it was, I mean, you were just looking at that, and you're like, the genius in the fourth grade. And it's like, man, if you keep him around these fourth graders any longer, you're just going to waste a genius.
1: Yeah.
0: He needs to be promoted to something. And so the promotion goes to the major leagues. Doesn't mean he'll hit the ground running, but it's certainly high time that we find out. So how excited are you, Mr. Anderson Hurst, to see Cade Anderson finally make his Mariners debut?
1: Yeah, I mean, it's going to be a big moment because I think this has been anticipated for quite a long time. But having a namesake, not only, with the first name, but with the last name as well, we could say Cade Anderson Hurst. Let's
0: is that what you want the nickname to be?
1: I think we should definitely
0: I'm going
1: that.
0: Neo.
1: Okay, yeah, fair enough.
0: I'm thinking Neo, especially if he saves the season.
1: Yeah,
0: I mean, he is the chosen one.
1: If he is, yes, that'd be great. I mean, there's a lot of, you know, signs, and every prospect person that I know has been raving about this guy. And the stat I saw yesterday was that the Double-A hitter slash line versus Cade Anderson, a 147 batting average, 183 on base, and a 216 slug for a 399 OPS. That is the worst batting line any pitcher has permitted at any level of the minors across the last 10 years with a minimum of 15 starts. So,
0: or best, depends on how you look at it.
1: Worst for the hitters, excuse me.
0: That's a great thing for Cade Anderson.
1: Yeah, it's awesome. Hopefully that translates. I mean, everyone has said that he's like the most major league ready prospect, one of them that has been drafted in the last few years for sure. So having him kind of come up and help this team, who I think,
0: I mean, there was thought that he could help the team last year down the stretch.
1: Yeah.
0: I mean, he's that, and that's not unprecedented. There have been plenty of guys that have been drafted and ended up in a playoff push, you know, a month or two later, once they just realize, okay, you're not overwhelmed by professional baseball. It does work. It does play. There was a thought that he could be one of those guys. Obviously, he wasn't. They completely shut him down after a long season at LSU and pitched them to a national championship and threw a lot of innings. They didn't want him to throw any more pitches. But there was even conversation of, you know, he could be one of the best five guys coming out of spring training, even though there's no way we're going to activate him out of spring training.
1: Right.
0: So to your point, this is an advanced student.
1: Oh, yes, very much so. And I mean, I don't know what the corresponding move is. There's speculation that it's going to be Brian Woo being pushed back and then Bryce Miller maybe being put to the bullpen, or maybe there's a six-man, or maybe Brian Woo's hurt. We don't really know until they make the actual roster move. So I'm very curious as to what the outcome of that is for him kind of moving up into this spot.
0: Well, Woo's definitely getting pushed back.
1: Yes.
0: We know that
1: because
0: he was
1: yes.
0: slated to start on Saturday.
1: Right.
0: And so read into that what you will. Perhaps this is a situation where they were just looking for any kind of excuse. You know, Brian Woo might be just pitching just, yeah. Hey, I feel great. 100%. Right. Are you sure? You sure about that?
1: Yeah.
0: Yeah. I don't know. I mean, the gun says 98, but that feels like a soft 98.
1: Yeah.
0: I think they are looking for an excuse, and they don't want to put Anderson in the bullpen, and
1: sure.
0: I don't know why. I mean, plenty of prospects have pitched a few innings of the bullpen to start their careers before it really got going. But they seem reluctant to do that. So I think maybe they were looking for a reason.
1: Yeah.
0: It feels strange to me. And it's something that we're going to talk about throughout the show. Maybe I'll get into, because there's another line on this that I want to discuss. But let's talk about, number one, kind of the position that the organization has put itself in with Kate Anderson. Because this really is... I mean, I'm not going to say a no-win situation, because he could light the world on fire here on Saturday and he could give a boost. And we've seen pitchers, rookie pitchers, do this down a stretch
1: right.
0: where the league's not familiar with them. They can't read. I mean, that's apparently one of the things about Anderson's arsenal. I mean, he's just a skinny kid.
1: Yeah.
0: I mean, I don't know if he's ever seen a weight room. Like, when you see him, you're like, you're the top pitching prospect? I got Ryan Sloan sitting over here. He looks like Master Blaster. And then you come over, and you look like my nephew, you know, Jacob. And so you roll over here, and I'm like, I don't know if I'm buying this. So he really is just like a prodigy of pitching.
1: Right.
0: Apparently he's a hell of a hitter, too.
1: Really?
0: Even though we'll never see that. But he's kind of like just a baseball prodigy.
1: Yeah.
0: That's kind of how it plays here with Kate Anderson. So he could just hit the ground running. League's not used to him. One of the attributes of his pitching style is that hitters have a hell of a time trying to pick up the ball coming out of his hand. Well, major leaguers are going to have that same difficulty. I mean, they're a little more talented, a little more schooled. You know, this is the highest level. We'll see how it works on Saturday. But maybe it's the ground running. But here's where the Mariners kind of put themselves in a position where they still can't win.
1: Yeah.
0: Because they could activate him and he's successful. And we'll say, well, why wasn't he activated earlier?
1: Exactly. Exactly. I think that'll be the overwhelming emotion from this, but yes.
0: Or they activate him and he's not successful and the fan base will be like, why did you even activate him?
1: Yeah.
0: You waited this long.
1: Yeah.
0: You're 8 games under 500. Like, a starting pitcher is going to save the season at
1: right.
0: this point. So there's really this tug and pull with the Mariners with this decision. Yeah, I think maybe I will get into that strand of conversation. It kind of speaks to like the mixed messages that I've gotten from this team in the last month and a half. Like, some things they do speak to urgency, and some things they don't speak to it at all. And that's kind of the thing about urgency. I mean, I could look up the definition, I guess. Maybe I need to brush up on it. But that's kind of the thing about urgency. You always have to be urgent. If you're in a state of urgency, you don't get to then... I mean, if you're running out of the building because it's on fire, you don't get out to the stairwell and say, "Whoo! Thank God I got to the stairwell. I'm going to have a sandwich."
1: Great.
0: Yeah. And then you raise... Okay, I better get out of the stairwell. I can smell the smoke. I got to get out of the stairwell. And then you get to the bottom of the stairwell and like, oh my gosh. I want to hear that new song by Drake. Anybody up for dancing?
1: Yeah.
0: Hey, the building's on fire. It's all right. let's dance. You know, if you're going to sort of there, even Dan Wilson's managing, like, some games lately, he's like, I'm going to put Jose Ferrer into the fourth inning. But then 2 days later, I'm going to let Christian Yelich hit a three-run homer off of my tired-ass pitcher to blow this game out, even though Ferrer's up in the bullpen and ready to go.
1: Yeah, and with Bryce Miller having not had a good start in the last six before that. Right?
0: Even yesterday, and granted, I didn't invest a lot in yesterday because I was spent. When you're an insomniac and you can sleep, you fall asleep when you can.
1: Great.
0: So I slept through, once it was 6-0.
1: Right.
0: I ended up sleeping a lot. Had we come back, I probably would have rewatched it from the beginning.
1: Sure.
0: But I didn't. I didn't want to watch a loss. But
1: you're not alone.
0: Correct me where I'm wrong here, but you're down two. You've been acting somewhat with urgency lately.
1: Yeah.
0: Gabe Spire threw two pitches the night before. You're a bloop and a blast away from a comeback of your own against the Milwaukee Brewers. And you throw Jonathan Diaz, who's going to get cut tomorrow.
1: Yeah.
0: Like, you're not really?
1: Yeah.
0: Like, are you urgent about this or not? And it's the same thing about the front office. Like, I called Cade Anderson at the beginning of the year the September southpaw because I thought we were going to see him in September. I thought he was going to pitch some meaningful innings. But I also thought we would already have like a 9-10 game cushion in the American League West. And you could just experiment with Cade and try to figure out the right role. I have, in my head, thought Cade Anderson was going to be a part of our playoff roster all season long. Well, now we've got to somehow get in the playoffs for that to be even a possibility. But it's strange that he's not doing anything differently now than he was 2 months ago, and that's dominating double-A baseball. You haven't tested him against triple-A baseball, and yet, yes, he's shown more domination. He's giving you more evidence, but not any different evidence. So this team, I think, should have been in an urgent mode, and some of the things that they've done, including the trading deadline where they added, have suggested urgency.
1: Absolutely.
0: And yet here you have, as we've discussed, this weapon in Cade Anderson, and then we're just going to wait. And so I'm like, okay, are we really doing the, we're going to wait till September call-ups and not start his clock? I thought we were done with that in Major League Baseball. And no, we're not doing that either. We were really waiting for a pitcher to possibly not make his next start after the whole piggyback experience and the six-man rotation and the trading of Luis Castillo. They were still just waiting on an opportunity for Cade Anderson to make a spot start?
1: Yeah.
0: Is that what I'm reading at this point? So, Anders, is just like, let's make no mistake about it. You need to be in urgency mode across the board. That means Julio Rodriguez doesn't show up after a day and a half off and have one of the worst at-bats of the entire season with a runner at third and two outs. You know, that means if you are down 3-0 and your starting pitcher doesn't truly have it, maybe we got to try somebody else. Maybe we got to avoid 6-0.
1: Yeah.
0: And then 13-0 and then 22-0. You know, but once, like I said earlier this week, once it was 6-0, I didn't really care.
1: It was
0: the game was over at that point. But you see what I'm saying? Like, some of the things they're doing, from the players to the manager to the front office, suggests it's go time. We got to go now.
1: Yeah.
0: And then one day later, let's take our foot off the gas.
1: Yeah.
0: Let's be prudent. Now, Gabe just did pitch two pitches yesterday. He's had an injury-riddled season. We can't throw him again today. Let's throw Jonathan Diaz. So, I don't know. I'm getting mixed messages from the team. I'm not really sure how to read the Cade Anderson thing. Is it really just a spot start? Is that what we're doing here? I know that there's a role for him, and I know that if you're trying to erase four games and 34 days, You ought to throw one of your best pitchers in your organization. You better find a role for him. And I'm still hazy on exactly what that role is.
1: Yeah, and if you're getting mixed messages and you're confused on what the kind of urgency level should be is in the organization, then I'm sure the players are as well, because they can be being told one thing, of course, like, hey, you know, it's go time. We're a few games back. We need to go make the playoffs right now. It's go time. But then, you know, actions speak louder than words, right? Whatever, how the team is, you know, performing with the Cade Anderson situation, with whatever you're doing in, you know, bullpen decisions and all that stuff, that tells the guys what's going on, too. I'm not excusing a lack of focus, a lack of urgency for the entirety of the season up until now, but the lack of being on the same page. I mean, we are in Seahawks training camp right now. All of those guys know exactly what the deal is.
0: Yeah, you're
1: and
0: right.
1: They know, they are all like,
0: and they're all bought in.
1: They're all zoned in on what the goal is, what time of year it is, what the level of, you know, push and pull that there is. Mike McDonald has his pulse on that. It feels like the Mariners have a little bit of a lack of a continuity on that front at all levels, to be honest. And it reminded me of the Ryan Healy discussion we had earlier this week when he was talking about the hitting philosophies, and there's kind of a chasm between the guys that want more information and want all the data, and the guys that just want to go by feel, and they don't really have a way to communicate with both sides of it at this point. And I think this is another example of where the lack of, like I said, continuity is kind of playing itself out right now.
0: Yeah, that's a bigger conversation. Yeah. At another time,
1: for sure.
0: But I would just speak to, I mean, if I'm coming home, 34 games to go, and despite what happened the course of the last 3 days in Milwaukee, you didn't lose any ground, even with a 22-0 defeat at one point. I mean, I'm having somebody say, let's make no mistake about it. We are in urgency mode. We have to play every game damn near like a playoff game. I mean, that's the corner you've painted yourselves into.
1: Yeah.
0: Okay. And I know you can't go as far as playing it like a playoff game and a must win and all of that stuff, because there are a bulk of games. But it just feels like one day they play like that and the next day they don't. And it feels like one day they manage that way and the next day they don't. And even with the Cade Anderson move, it's like, are you trying to save this season? Or are you just trying to get a look at Cade Anderson to see what you've got, to see if he's ready for this? I'm a little confused. I'm a little confused by how they're handling the last month and a half, and I'd like for them to get on the same page. I mean, you play with your hair on fire for 3 days in Houston, and then the first inning in Milwaukee, you are sleepwalking onto the field, even though you've had a day and a half off to get rested up. It's not like you got jet lag.
1: Right.
0: Not like you flew in from Amsterdam.
1: Yeah.
0: So why the lack of energy? Why the lack of focus in the very first inning of the first game that set the tone for a 22-0 bloodletting in Wisconsin? So, I mean, if they're not on the same page, if the message is not clear, I mean, I get it. We keep asking for them to have meetings and closed-door meetings and ass-chewings and everything else, because we don't know what's really going on behind the scenes. But my gosh, if you are having these conversations, it's not soaking in.
1: No, it's not.
0: And I would love for that to start tonight. All right, let's find out what's on tap.
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0: So the 60 and 68 Mariners in action tonight at home against the Chicago Cubs. My goodness, at the beginning of the year, this was a weekend that I circled. Oh, man, how great is that going to be?
1: Yeah.
0: Cubs are going to be vying for the division title. Mariners are going to be trying to put their playoff positioning together. We could probably start having a conversation about how you would set your roster and your rotation for the playoffs at that point.
1: World Series preview? Ha, ha, ha, ha, ha, ha.
0: Very fair.
1: Yeah.
0: Completely different scenario. It's like, when?
1: Yeah.
0: Now! Wake up!
1: No other qualms about it. Just win, please.
0: Mariners 4 games back of the Houston Astros. Emerson Hancock starts tonight for us. And, of course, the Cubs are going to throw a lefty. I'm sure they reshuffled the entire
1: deck. Sure they did.
0: To make sure that they threw a lefty against us. So we'll face David Peterson. NFL preseason week number 2 got started last night. The Las Vegas Raiders won somehow over Houston 22-20. Even though when the starters were on the field, the Texans were up 17-0 in a blink. Fernando Mendoza took a step back, it looks like, against the ones, or at least a few of the ones on the Houston defense. He was 8-for-15 passing. He threw a pick six last night, and Houston 1 point at a 17-0 lead before the end of the first quarter. Then in the second game, San Francisco just demolished the Los Angeles Chargers 41-17. And this is the problem. This is what I hate about preseason football. And I really am to the point where I hate it.
1: You're on Softies camp now?
0: I guess.
1: Yeah.
0: You can't tell anything from it.
1: No, you can't.
0: You can't even tell if Fernando Mendoza had a bad game. You can't read anything into it. So, yeah, you read into it what you will. The 49ers had a laugher against the Chargers last night in preseason game number. I thought preseason game number 2 was the game where we really, this was a dress rehearsal.
1: This is the one, yeah.
0: But it just gets worse every year. Seahawks will be in Nashville for Sunday's game, the only Sunday game at 5 o'clock against the Titans. The joint practice is today, so get ready for all of the fist fights. This is another strange thing. I mean, they all swear by it and they want to do it and we control it, and yet it looks like it's absolutely out of control. Every single one of these joint practices. Yeah. There were 3 that had to be shut down earlier this week. Saquon Barkley came out and said, "Can we please stop doing these?" Like, there are fights everywhere in every one of these. And so get ready. We're going to fight today the Nashville Titans. It's going to be like Anchorman 2. Like an hour-long fight.
1: Yeah.
0: All sorts of celebrities will pop up in the middle of it. Next thing you know, Cooper Kupp will be fighting Luke Wilson.
1: Richard Sherman will come out and just lay some punches.
0: Yeah, Richard Sherman versus Tim Robbins right in the middle of the field. Huskies camp continues without us. I guess they're going to continue, even though we're not out there today. The mock game tomorrow and Fan Fest at 4:20. So a busy day out there on Montlake. And the Sounders need a win desperately. They'll be in Cincinnati tomorrow at 4:30 to try to snap their 8-game losing streak within the MLS, taking on FC Cincinnati, which is a pretty new franchise, but they have a winning record.
1: Yeah. Weird. Yeah. Kraken, take note.
0: Yeah. Mariners Morning After, next. 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

0: Hey, it's Chuck Palahniuk, serves with you here on a Friday. Great to have you with us, and we got a lot of football to discuss. Greg Bell, Hugh Millen will both be joining us today to get you ready for fighting today and also football on Sunday.
1: Just a little bit of football, but mostly fighting.
0: Yeah, well, a lot of fighting today. There's unavoidable fighting. There will be a pretty much a bench clearing brawl at the Titans facility today, and apparently Mike McDonald has signed up for this.
1: Yes.
0: And he loves it. He loves it. We'll talk with Greg Bell about that at 7:05. Probably talk more about the game itself with Hugh Millen coming up at 9 o'clock today. But it is time for Mariners Morning After. We do have to recap the Mariners game from the day before. Even when it's a day game, we do Mariners Morning After. It's our post-game show, a highlight, a soundbite, a preview of what's going on tonight. And yesterday, I mean, you want to talk about things happening fast. I was driving home from Huskies camp and our Huskies camp coverage, and I'm listening to the start of the Mariners game, and I'm thinking about the sushi I'm going to buy from my friend Perry.
1: Yes.
0: And taking that home and watching the Mariners game, little late morning action. I'm very excited about it. Ended up in a phone conversation where, pull back the curtain, got in a huge argument with my girlfriend.
1: Excellent.
0: Over the phone. Very angry. Hung up on her.
1: Oh.
0: In the parking lot. Went in, saw Perry at the Woodinville Bodega. And I walk in and he goes, he's just shaking his head at me. And I'm like, what? I know I haven't seen you in a couple of weeks, but, you know, it's your old friend Chuck. Is there got a booger in my nose? What's going on? Yeah. What's happening? Do I look old?
1: What? Did he overhear something? Did he overhear your phone conversation?
0: Did I say something? Yeah, exactly. You think I'm mean? You didn't like the Jed Fish Damon Williams interview? Oh, what? What's going on? And he goes, well, you don't know? And I go, what? What's happened? And he goes, 6-0 already. I'm like, no, it isn't. Because I'd forgotten that I spent some of the drive, more of the drive than I realized, arguing with the unicorn. And so by the time that I got back to thinking about Mariners baseball, the team was already down 6-0. What happened to that whole pitching advantage nonsense that we were discussing yesterday? Robert Gasser versus George Kirby. We had the edge in that. But unfortunately, George did not bring his edge.
2: High chopper. That's into the outfield. That's going to chase home two more. Yelich is going to score. Ortiz is going to score. And Kirby's afternoon has taken a drastic turn.
3: It's a lonely place to be. Trust me, I've been there plenty where you come out and all of a sudden, 5 runs. You've only got the one out. George Kirby. I feel like any kind of contact they're making is fine in the outfield somehow.
0: I wasn't going to rewatch this.
1: No, you don't want to.
0: Let me guess. Was there a bloop hit at some point in the first inning and he just stopped being competitive?
1: Bingo. That's exactly what happened. And this,
0: I did not watch it. I wasn't going to go back and watch a 6-run inning on a Friday when I'm struggling with insomnia and had a chance.
1: In fact, I wasn't going to do it. This hit that I just played, Garrett Mitchell, he chopped it against the ground. It goes over Josh Naylor's head into the outfield for a hit.
0: Well, that was already 5-0.
1: Right. That
0: what I'm asking
1: 5-0.
0: Is, was there anything before that?
1: Yeah, there was a couple close ones. One goes down the line, barely stays fair.
0: Because that's the MO. That is him. And we see it. We've seen it with Wu a little bit on the road this year, even though I think he's a competitive dragon.
1: Maybe too much.
0: But I think that was like some psychological damage to Brian. He goes in every time like, this is going to work out this time. Oh, no, it's not. Yeah. And then the roof caves in, and I think there's an issue there. Well, with George, this has been sort of his bugaboo.
1: Yeah.
0: And that is if he has a little bit of bad luck, if a guy beats him on a pitch he thinks he shouldn't have beaten him on, then the next thing you know, he's not competitive on the mound. And that's the only thing I could think of. Like, how do you fall behind 6-0 with a talent like George Kirby on the mound when we're supposed to be operating in this time period of urgency. Yeah. My guess was that George fell into the same old condition.
1: Yeah, I think maybe it wasn't like full on, like, oh my God, Bermuda Triangle parachute ball or something like that. But it was just contact. Like there was the double down the line from Gary Sanchez to make it 1-0, I believe, was like a foot from being foul, right? Something like that. And it wasn't like smacked hard or anything like that. It wasn't a full on line drive. It was like a pretty, like halfway down the line. And it's
0: but
1: just,
0: there was a, yeah, woe yeah. is me.
1: Yes, 100%.
0: Look at my crappy luck.
1: Yep.
0: Oh man, he should. Gary Sanchez should never get a hit off me.
1: It's true.
0: Kind of mentality.
1: Yeah, and that's kind of exactly the vibe that... And it was like, okay, well, game over, first inning. Like,
0: it does feel that way with this team.
1: Yeah.
0: They did come back. They did score twice in the second. They scored twice more in the fourth, to George's credit.
1: They fought to the end.
0: Whatever conversation... Well, I don't think that. Whatever conversation was held with him between the first and the second inning, he dug a little deeper, kept him in the ball game. It was 6-4. But then you don't score another run. Chad Patrick is too difficult to solve.
1: Yeah.
0: And so you don't score another run, and you're within a bloop and a blast, and Dan Wilson puts Jonathan Diaz in the game, who had just been activated. Garrett Mitchell hits a home run to make it 7-4, and then that's pretty much all she wrote.
1: Yeah.
0: Mariners do lose to the Milwaukee Brewers 7-4. They do lose the series 2-1. Here is Dan after the game. Whoa, that's not Dan after the game.
4: Felt like, you know, this is a team that even when you get the two strikes, they're going to put some, you know, they're going to make you work. And just seemed like we couldn't put guys away there in that first inning. And then they were able to find barrels and keep the line moving on George. And, you know, oftentimes we talk about it, you know, if you can get to a guy in the first inning, that's, you know, when you want to do it. And, you know, before I think George was able to, you know, get settled in, and they were able to get to him. And I thought, I thought after that first inning, you know, he did his best to give us as much as he had today, which was, you know, which is what we needed. The damage was done early, and we just weren't able to overcome it.
0: Dan Wilson after the game. Emerson Hancock starts tonight against the Chicago Cubs, who are in town for a weekend series. It'll be a 7:10 first pitch tonight. And forgive me, I was previewing in my brain two different games because we have the Cade Anderson start on Saturday. Anderson will be facing the left-hander David Peters.
1: Ah, okay.
0: Okay. Tonight we'll face left-hander Matthew Boyd.
1: Wrong lefty, Chuck.
0: Yeah, exactly. But, I mean, at this stage, I mean, it's pretty clear. Teams are just like planning weeks in advance to throw as many. We are facing three left-handers this weekend.
1: Oh, lovely.
0: Yeah.
1: Yeah.
0: Boyd, Peterson, Imanaga.
1: Yeah. And let's give Cade Anderson his debut against the team that hits the lefties the best, by the way, in the Chicago Cubs.
0: Yeah. Yeah. So, yeah, teams have realized your weakness.
1: Yes.
0: And they are attacking it with fervor. So Matthew Boyd, local product, former Mariner, will start for the Cubs tonight. First pitch is at 7:10. We'll certainly be talking more about this a little bit later on in the program, including more on Cade Anderson. But coming up next, a bold move by a local, and I hope I didn't have anything to do with this. 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
10: Finding an accident in Everett. This is on southbound I-5. It is north of State Route 526, and we have over a mile and a half of slowing into the area because of it. And that is our one blocking problem on northbound 405. Starting to get busier, scattered slowing from 167 to about sunset. And on northbound 167, we're getting slowed down right as you approach 405. And that's traffic.
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32: It's August 2023, a county government meeting in Pennsylvania's Lehigh Valley. A young woman, early 20s, steps up to the mic to speak.
33: My two-month-old son was happily drinking milk from his bottle when he quickly started choking, turned blue, and went limp. My boyfriend transported our son to the changing table as I grabbed an anti-choking device and my boyfriend began assembling it. Two pumps of the device and my son was conscious, gasping for air and coughing up milk.
32: They all went to the ER to make sure the baby was okay.
33: But upon arriving at Lehigh Valley Hospital, the diagnosis quickly became something so different.
32: One of the doctors had a theory.
33: She stated to my father and mother-in-law that we are young, first-time parents who got frustrated with our baby and violently shook him to make him stop crying, and a confession would only make things easier for us.
32: The parents were told to leave the hospital without their son, and he wouldn't come home for 7 whole months.
33: I'm a postpartum mom dealing with the grief and the trauma of my son being ripped from my arms. and I'm a mom who lost everything in less than 24 hours due to one doctor's misdiagnosis. Enough is enough.
32: And then the next person speaks, and the next one. The stories they tell form a pattern of parents walking into a Lehigh Valley hospital to get help for a child, only to leave without them. And the same doctor's name kept coming up again and again. A pediatrician.
0: I ask you, what kind of doctor does this?
32: That's what I wanted to know, too. From Serial Productions and The New York Times, I'm Diane Neary. And this is The Preventionist, a story about a doctor and the rise of a powerful field of pediatric medicine.
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0: Headlines coming up at 7 o'clock. Greg Bell at 7:05 to talk some Seahawks football from Nashville. He's getting ready to go to the fights today, so we'll talk to him about who he likes on the undercard, who's the main event.
1: Yeah,
0: it's going to be great. Yeah, so
1: will we have a knockout?
0: Yeah, will we have a knockout? We're going to... Anybody going to go the distance?
1: Yeah.
0: It'll be a great conversation with Greg at 7:05 from Music City. And I want to apologize real quickly. Not that I did anything terribly wrong, but I mean, we are all of the early riser community that listen here in the 6 o'clock hour that are part of this entire, you know, extravaganza, if you will. You, the listeners, us, the hosts. And I don't ever want to bring up sleep or lack thereof, because I know that you're having to get up early out there as well. And I don't want to remind you of that. So forgive me. It just was part of the story.
1: Sure.
0: It was just part of the story to say that I've been battling insomnia when I didn't want to go back and rewatch a sixth run inning in the first inning yesterday.
1: I think that's fair.
0: I forgive me for that. But it did produce a very, very great comment. On the text line, somebody suggested, if you're struggling with insomnia, make the best of it and start a fight club.
1: Maybe the Seahawks will want to join with the Titans.
0: Yeah, exactly. I don't want any of them there.
1: Yeah, good, you're right.
0: I could just start a fight club. Yeah. You know what? I really do need to challenge myself. I think you're right.
1: Yeah.
0: Might be time for that. You know, take a good beating or two.
1: Right.
0: Maybe once I've taken enough and hardened my chin, I can hand a few out.
1: Bring out that inner manhood.
0: Right. Maybe learn a few things about myself.
1: Yeah.
0: And material goods.
1: Yeah.
0: And how they're not important. Yeah.
1: And bring Brad Pitt on with you.
0: Yeah. What a great movie. I hope you've seen that.
1: Oh, God, yeah.
0: Well, don't say, oh, God, yeah. You're like this person, like, no, I've never watched anything until I was 15.
1: Sorry, I didn't mean, oh, God, yeah. Like, why are you even suggesting that? I was like, oh, God, yeah, of course. Like, that's a great movie.
0: Phenomenal movie. So, yeah, maybe I will do that. And I think maybe Matt Calkins might want to fight me. I know it has nothing to do with it, but isn't it strange that he makes news yesterday stepping down when the day before, for the first time ever, I called him out by name to criticize one of his columns? I had never done that before, never called him out by name. And so I knew it. And it was the one that he wrote about the Mariners and comparing them to the Brewers. And then the very next day,

0: admitted that yesterday, that it is terrifying. And yet, if I'm not going to do this now for myself and what I want to do with the rest, when am I going to do it?
1: Right.
0: And so, you know, all political stuff, whether he's right or whether he's wrong, I'm not even going to get into that conversation about what it was that he wanted to write about and got shot down about. I'll leave that for others to haggle over. I only got a minute left, and I'm not going to start that 38-day conversation. I will just say, just from the standpoint of, we've seen it before here in a couple of instances here in the last year where just somebody just drew a line in the sand. I'm not going to be treated that way, and I'll roll the dice, and I'll see what comes next, but I'm not just going to keep taking the paycheck when I don't believe in the way that I'm being allowed to produce the product. So I give him all the credit in the world. And despite my criticism of his one column earlier this week, I like Matt a lot.
1: Yeah.
0: I think he's done a good job here in Seattle. I know that the staff over there likes Matt a lot. He's part of a brotherhood over there with the local newspaper. And so I'll just say I wish him the best. And I don't know where it's going to take you either, Bud, but I hope it's in a good place.
1: Yeah, I don't know Matt personally, so I can't speak to the personal relationship side of things. But everything I've been told from people in the business is he's a great dude. I listened to the interview with him and Softy and Dick yesterday, and that was awesome to hear from him. And, you know, and I totally agree with you. Like, wherever you stand on the actual issue, the quote is, you know, you got to stand for something or you'll fall for anything, right? So I agree that, you know, if you feel like that, especially in journalism, right? It's one thing to, you know, in another line of work, I'm not going to give an example, but if you feel like you're just kind of a shrew or a puppet, like, so to speak, and but it's you're collecting a paycheck and you're not affecting someone else. Journalism, you are like reporting to the world, or you're giving your opinions to the public, right? And that's where it feels like, hey, if I'm not allowed to do that, do my job in the right way, I need to find a place where that will be the case. So good for him. And you're right, it is scary just kind of jumping off ship for not knowing what's coming next. So,
0: well, the good news for Matt is he will continue to be a ladies' man in Bellevue. The Bowflex that he purchased a few years ago has really come in handy. So watch out, ladies.
1: All right.
0: Yeah, he's got a story to tell you at the bar right now, and I think you're going to like him for it.
2: Yep.
0: Maybe even a little more than the last time.
1: Wow.
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15: Bowers at first. That ball's line down the left field line. And it's a fair ball into the corner. Rosarena into the corner. That's going to score Terang. That's going to score Bowers. And Sanchez makes it 2-0.
16: Mariners TV with the call of yesterday's loss. That's one of the many lowlights. A really bad first inning, a terrible first inning for George Kirby. Put the team in a 6-0 hole. They did do a little rallying, but stopped scoring themselves after they cut the lead to 2. and end up losing 7-4 to the Milwaukee Brewers. They end up losing 2 games out of 3 in the series. And here's the thing. When they lost 22-0, they didn't lose any ground to the Houston Astros. When they won 7-5, they didn't gain any ground on the Houston Astros. And when they lost yesterday 7-4, they didn't lose any ground to the Houston Astros. And so they sit at 4 games back in the American League West, despite the disgusting 8 games under .500, 60-68 record that they have right now with 34 games to go. But that doesn't mean that damage wasn't done by losing 2 out of 3 to Milwaukee, because obviously it has cut down the amount of games that you have left to play to try and chase the Astros down. So, again, the same key remains. This team has to play with urgency. They have to approach nearly every game like it's a damn playoff game. I'm not saying to go all in and do that, but a lot more urgency than what the manager's showing, the front office is showing, and certainly what the players are showing right now. You can't just show up every other day. And so we'll see if it kicks in at home tonight against the Chicago Cubs. 7:10 first pitch against the Cubs and PCA, who we'll talk about a little bit later on this hour. And your pitching matchup is Emerson Hancock for the good guys, and for the Northsiders, it will be a former Seattle resident, a former Seattle Mariner, Matthew Boyd, will get the start tonight for the Cubs.
13: So, is he a lefty, Chuck?
16: Yeah, he's a lefty. Oh, we will face cool. 3 lefties. For the Cubs, this is sort of like when you're planning a vacation and you're like, well, we want to get there when the weather's the best. So you plan it in advance. Yeah. You use the farmer's almanac. You want to make sure that when you go to Aruba, you're getting the best kind of Aruba conditions there are. The Cubs a year ago were like, where can we face a team where we can throw all 3 left-handers? All right, let's circle this weekend. There we go. Seattle.
13: In Seattle, yeah.
16: So, yeah, we're going to face 3 lefties over the weekend. Should be fun. Some other news in your Frost Brewed Coors Light headlines. Huskies camp continues without me. I know it's going to be hard, but, Jed, you say strong. You're going to be all right, young man. DeMon, keep it up. Okay. The Huskies will have their mock game tomorrow at 6:30, their fan fest at 4:20. If those things interest you, and they should, it's a chance for them to reach out to you and say thanks. So get on out there. Sounders in action tomorrow at 4:30 against Cincinnati. The Sounders, it's just really weird for the Sounders to be in such a funk, but they have an 8-game losing streak in the MLS. Brian Schmetzer's team seems lost for answers right now. Maybe they'll find some tomorrow in Cincinnati. And if not, go have some chili with spaghetti underneath it. Gross. It always makes you feel better. finally, NFL preseason week number 2 started yesterday with Vegas winning over Houston 22-20, despite Fernando Mendoza's poor play being the headline. And the 49ers defeated the Chargers 41-17. There'll be games tonight. There'll be games tomorrow in the National Football League. And then on Sunday, the Seahawks will finally play. They'll have the entire day to themselves. It's the only game on Sunday in Nashville against the Tennessee Titans, which is where our own Greg Bell is right now. Let's check in with our Seahawks insider.
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16: All right. Let's find out what you did yesterday in Nashville. I mean, you had plenty of chance to get rested up, get some hot chicken or some barbecue in your belly. What did Greg Bell do with Wendy to paint the town last night?
17: Well, first you had me walk all the way to Vanderbilt in 95-degree heat and humidity.
16: I love campuses. I love college campuses.
17: The Vanderbilt area, the West End, past Music Row is really cool. That whole area is really neat. So we walked from downtown to... from all the way to Vanderbilt and back. So that was a little unusual. People were staring at us like, why are you outside? It was so hot here. And then we went to an Indian restaurant, which people here were like, what? Huh. No, I've been to 1,000 barbecue places here, but
16: okay.
17: Vegetarian wife. We went to the Indian restaurant. Yeah.
16: Okay.
17: Yeah, we'll hit up some barbecues later. Okay. And Broadway and the stage, and it was good.
16: Yeah. She's used to seeing you eat meat, though, even though she won't touch it herself.
17: Correct.
16: Okay. All right. Yeah. You can have some barbecue, and you did Indian, and that's a good little balance right there. That's the thing about Greg Bell. There's a lot of things to admire about Greg Bell. Good at his job, you know, military background, the apple of his parents' eye, throughout his entire life. But I think what I admire most about Greg is that he and Wendy don't sit around in a hotel and watch a movie. They go out and they do stuff.
17: She's thinking about going to Dolly Parton's place, which is way, way out in the Smoky Mountains, like 3 hours from here.
16: Dolly's sick right now, and she's a legend. You might have to do a little tip of the cap to Dolly while you're there. I don't think that's a terrible idea. Yeah.
17: She loves Dolly Parton, everything she stands for. That might be what Wendy's doing. One of the Seahawks Titans today.
16: All right. Well, let's talk about Seahawks Titans today. My goodness, Greg. We've had three different joint practices this week, and all it's been is just fight after fight after fight. Now you're telling me the weather's horrible. It's going to make people even angrier and twitchier out there. So, why do they do this? Is it really that productive for Mike McDonald to risk all of his players punching helmets and things of that nature? They're going to fight, and they're going to fight a lot today, period.
17: Right. But yes, it is worth it.
16: Okay.
17: And he's counting on them to be smart about it. Like, don't take your helmet off. Don't punch an empty hand to a helmet. Just stuff like that. Don't be stupid. But, and he'd talk about that. The league has sent a memo to all the teams in advance of training camp this year to warn them again of possible fines and maybe even taking draft picks away if you have fights at joint practices. The Saints and Cowboys, I saw, got fined $500,000 each, which is like, what they'd throw into the Salvation Army red kettle. It's nothing to an NFL team. But the point is that McDonald wants them to push all the way to that edge, maybe even a little bit over it, but not to get out of hand and be stupid. And it was like that last year in Green Bay. They were fighting more than they fight at training camp. But he thinks it's worth it because – it's the only ones versus another team's ones that the starters are going to do all preseason. So, and it's a controlled environment in the sense that the quarterbacks aren't getting wailed on as they do in a preseason game. They blow the whistle before anyone gets near a quarterback, for instance. Open field runners, they tend to blow the whistle so that there aren't open field tackles where there can be injuries as well. There's tackling and guys bringing guys to ground for the only time in the preseason in the interior line play, by and large. But it's the only time he puts all starters out there, ones versus ones, and he'd rather do that in this setting today than in the preseason game Sunday night, and I can't fault him for the logic of that. Plus, and it's a very, very big plus, it's not like an oh, by the way, but the players will tell you the actual trip of 90 guys going across the country bonding. Tonight they're going to have a rookie talent show at a barbecue joint across the street from their hotel here. Julian Love said the other day, it's the critical pivotal pieces to our season are these joint practice trips. Guys will say it forged their bonds for the rest of the year. And they still to this day tell me the reason they won the Super Bowl was because of their culture and togetherness. Wow. And that starts tonight.
16: All right, so is Jadarian Price more likely to be a heavy contributor today or Sunday or both or neither?
17: Today. Okay. And I don't expect to see him. He might play a little bit Sunday night, but I don't expect to see him much Sunday night. But I do expect to see him full go in the ones today. I think Trevon Diggs will be on the field. I don't know what capacity he could play in his first practice after signing. But he was supposed to have made the trip. When I get there in about a half hour, I'll know whether he's on the field or not. But I can't imagine Price is going to get any, even next week against Kansas City on Friday night. This today might be it. And I'd mentioned it before. The reason I'm here is for this practice. I'm going to go to game two because I'm already here. But this joint practice with Sam Darnold throwing to Jackson Smith Ojigba against the Titans starting cornerbacks and Jadarian Price running for real – getting tackled is the only real football we're going to see from most of the starters till September 9th.
16: So what does that mean then for Sunday? I mean, usually the last preseason game, which may have changed a little bit now that they're down to three, but they usually don't play the starters on the last preseason game. They didn't play them in the first preseason game. And if they're going to beat the snot out of each other today, how much are the starters going to play on Sunday?
17: I don't expect much at all.
16: Wow.
17: McDonald's MO has been the last two preseasons to not play the starters at all. Or much at all. Now, last year was a little bit different because he wanted to get his offensive line settled. Jalen Sandell at this time last year was still winning the center spot, eventually took it from Oluwatimi. So they started their starting offensive line in the preseason games more than I think he's going to Sunday night. But I don't – maybe a drive on Sunday night, if that. It's on national television. I know the league, it's the only – as you mentioned at the top, it's the only game that night. The only game that day, and it's a Fox national TV broadcast. I know the league would rather the Seahawks have the Super Bowl champion starters out there. They might play a series. I wouldn't expect much more than that.
16: Are there camp battles to be won still? Are there some starting jobs still open? And I don't know if they'll be determined at all by preseason action, as from what I'm hearing from you today. So are there still camp battle starting jobs to be won out there? Or is that pretty much filled up?
17: Well, the third cornerback job that we've talked about, the whole reason they went for Terrion Arnold and the whole reason they signed Trevon Diggs, that is a starter, was last year in Mike McDonald's defense, of playing extra five, six defensive back sets. So Diggs has got some ground to make up. There's only 8 days left until the preseason games are over. So, yeah, they've got to settle whether they're going to go with Nehemiah Pritchett, whether brand new Trevon Diggs is in shape enough to play right away. Noah Igbinoghene, is he the veteran that Dan Quinn turned into a starting nickel a couple years ago with Washington? Will he be the guy? And then all of this is how much now will Mike McDonald maybe not play five and six defensive backs? When does Nick Niemann-Worry come back? And if he comes back, will he have five or six defensive backs on the field with them? Are they going to be in base? How much are they going to go to three linebackers that I've seen more in practice the last couple weeks? We talked about that yesterday. They could get Tyrese Knight and Drake Thomas on the field at the same time flanking Ernest Jones. I've seen much more of that in the starting defense than I saw at any time last year during this training camp. And that could be the hedge against McDonald not trusting a third corner to go with three linebackers more.
16: So what is the most intriguing thing or most intriguing player on Sunday? In other words, where do your eyes go on Sunday's preseason game, Greg?
17: Well, I am going to watch Jadarian Price, and I have a feeling he's going to play some, but not much Sunday night. Diggs and who the third corners are, even if they go to backup, mostly backups on defense, he's probably going to rotate through Diggs, what he looks like in a game situation for the first time since January. Igbinoghene and Pritchett will probably get a rotation going, I would think, as third corners and inside slot guys. I'll be watching for that too. Everything else, Chuck, really is settled. I mean, the starting offensive line is returning in full. We know about the wide receivers. Montori Foster, I think, has won a job. What to be determined is whose job is he taking as a fifth or sixth wide receiver. Is it Cody White? Is it Jake Bobo? I think Bobo's safe as a fifth receiver. We know Smith and Jigba and Cooper Kupp and Rashid Shaheed and Torrey Horton are making a team, but Horton hasn't been on the field all week. He's got now a new issue that McDonald won't specify. What's Torrey Horton's status? Is he going to practice today? Is he going to play on Sunday? But I think Montori Foster has forced his way. It would be a bad message to the locker room, to the younger players, if a guy is as good as he's been, both in preseason games and practices every day, moved up to the ones, catching passes from Sam Darnold the last week, and then say, well, we're going to release him and put him on waivers and maybe get him on the practice squad. That's not how McDonald operates.
16: Man, 5 days and nights in Nashville, Tennessee, hanging out with your teammates / buddies if you're a Seahawk player. I understand they have a few like outings that they plan, including maybe the freshman talent show or the rookie talent show they do. Then you got a joint practice and you got a preseason game on Sunday. I mean, is Hard Knocks going to have to go 2-3 hours on Tuesday to get all this footage in?
17: They're here. The Hard Knocks crew came here They're all over the team hotel. They'll be all over this practice with boom mics and get, yeah, they're not going to have much trouble filling up. Put it this way. There's not going to be a scene of Sam Darnold spiral for 15 minutes in this upcoming episode. They're going to have enough other things to cover.
16: Are you kidding? You know how much Hugh Millen enjoyed seeing that 15 minutes. He slowed it down. Yeah.
17: Yeah.
16: He put it into slow-mo. So it would last 45 minutes. Yeah.
17: That's porn for Hugh Millen. He's probably got that on a beta tape right already.
16: Is there a favorite in the rookie talent show? Is there any like murmurs that we've got some talent out there in this rookie class beyond football?
17: I think because he's been forced to be, he's the only rookie in the position room. I think Bo Stevens, the fifth round pick, the guard from Iowa, the offensive linemen are just crushing him. They made him, John Benton, the offensive line coach, made him be the MC hype guy for the fans at every public practice that they had out there. I think you heard him a couple of times when you were out there.
16: Yeah.
17: John Benton put him up to that. He's the only rookie on the offensive line, so he's been getting all kinds of stuff from everybody else, including Gray Zabel, who had to do it last year. There's a lot of pressure on Bo Stevens to have a good performance in that talent show tonight.
16: Yeah, isn't that crazy? It's so strange for him. He told us this. It's like, I was a captain. I was a leader. I was the alpha male in the room. And now I'm the guy being picked on. It's been a strange experience for him at camp. And I get that.
17: Yes. He'll never feel more picked on in his life probably than tonight. And especially if he doesn't perform. There are guys around this camp this week, Chuck, that have been talking more about this talent show and looking forward to it than the game and the practice. Not for just the bonding, but they want to see who steps up. Montori Foster actually could win a roster spot tonight at the barbecue joint over on the field this afternoon.
16: I hope Bo Stevens sings like Pavarotti and dances like Usher. That's my wish. Like, yeah, they just leaves them slack jawed. They cannot believe they're watching one of the great talents that's ever taken a stage. That's what I hope for.
17: Gray Zabel, farmer from South Dakota, was singing Future at this event last year in Green Bay.
16: And I take it you don't get a ticket to this? You don't get a front row seat? They keep this to themselves?
17: They do keep it themselves. But it's funny, is the stage at this barbecue, every restaurant and barbecue joint in Nashville has a stage for live music. Gas stations have stage for live music here. Mm-hmm. And the back of the restaurant is open, and people are just walking through this park in downtown Nashville. So last time they had it here 2 years ago, people were just lining up and watching this, and they couldn't believe, what are these 300-pound men doing skits for in this barbecue joint? What's going on here? So there will be passersby who might be able to watch that.
16: All right. Well, have a blast. We'll talk to you on Monday, hopefully. You got a full weekend ahead of you. So enjoy it. Get some work done, and I'll be reading and following.
17: I appreciate it. Thank you. Yeah, we'll be on the field at 10 o'clock live on the field here.
16: Today. All right, and you're doing your show today.
17: Yeah,
16: that's not going to get in the way. All right, who else you got? What do you got?
17: We have Montori Foster on. We're going to have Mike McDonald, his comments about this, and Brian Fleury, and then we're going to grab a player as he comes off the field right at 11 o'clock. It's fun stuff right at the edge of the field. Peyton took us up. Happy Kate Anderson. Yeah. Everybody back there this weekend.
16: Yeah. That's what we'll be doing this weekend. You'll be Nashvilleing and we'll be Kate Andersoning. All right, Greg. Thanks. Appreciate it.
17: Thanks.
16: All right.
17: Thank you.
16: All right. Seahawks Insider Greg Bell, a segment with us brought to you by Emerald Queen Casino. He'll be with us all football season long. If you want to catch the latest from Greg, his reporting, go to thenewstribune.com. And of course, you can go to his X page at G Bell Seattle, and that'll guide you to everything.
13: Exactly.
16: You might as well kill two birds with one stone. You know, you follow him on X, and then you get a subscription to the News Tribune.
13: Bingo.
16: These days, those things cost like 90 cents a month. 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All right, coming up next on the radio show, speaking of the National Football League. Oh, I know. You never stop thinking about it. If there's one thing I know, it's my audience. And they are down with OPQ. 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
5: From the Fox 13 Weather Center, I'm Chief Meteorologist Brian McMillan. We'll see increasing cloud cover today. High temperatures will still be warm, though, back into the mid-80s. Tomorrow will be significantly cooler with temps in the low 70s and a chance of showers and thunderstorms.
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16: 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Naughty, naughty boys and girls.
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0: That's the thing. That's the thing. You see me in the club, I don't want to smell your fingers to see if they smell like Bill Burrow. Okay? Don't even pull that with me. All right? I just know you're down with OPQ. Other people's quarterbacks. Always a hot topic of conversation Sports Talk Radio. And so we have a segment of OPQ here today for you on a Friday. Anders Hurst is here filling in for Ashley Ryan. My name is Chuck Powell, and let's get to it. Fernando Mendoza coming off an impressive performance in his first preseason game, but he came off the bench. He was the second quarterback, and that was the first preseason game. So there wasn't a sniff of a starting defensive player on the field in his first preseason game. Last night, he got the start. Kirk Cousins didn't play at all, even though Clint Kubiak has suddenly been very dark about whether or not he's fully committed to Kirk Cousins being the starting quarterback on opening day. I mean, we thought heading into camp that that was already settled. Like the first few days of camp, there was some sort of story. I mean, I can't recall it 100%, but there was some sort of story that was leaked out there that Kirk Cousins is going to be the starter and Mendoza is going to, you know, eventually be the starter, but they'll figure that out as the season goes along. But then after that first preseason game, I even heard Jason Smith talking about it on our airwaves, the national guy, talking about how he's sure Mendoza's going to end up being the starter on opening day, and was reading into a few things, maybe more aggressively than he should be. But Mendoza gets the start yesterday, and against a few starters from that Texans defense, struggled. Threw a pick six in the first quarter, barely completed 50% of his passes in the first half, and he played the entire first half. And so suddenly it's pretty obvious Fernando Mendoza has a lot of work to do to be as good as Kirk Cousins in an NFL football game. Or at least that, I mean, I don't know if it's obvious, but it seems like it's not a foregone conclusion like some are making it. So, I mean, I don't know why you'd be in any rush. Anders, kind of like it. If I'm a franchise that's not like on the cusp of winning my division, I mean, I think it benefited Patrick Mahomes to sit. I think it would benefit everybody. I think it would have benefited Peyton Manning to sit rather than take a beating his first year. Troy Aikman to sit rather than take a beating his first year. But they pressed him into the action. They wanted them to take that beating, to get used to things, let the game slow down. And then by their second years, the greats like those two, they hit the ground running from their second year on. And they were number one overall picks. And that's what you've got in Fernando Mendoza. So he's supposed to be special. But I certainly don't hate the idea, if I am a Raider fan, that we sit Fernando Mendoza for most of the season, let him learn, don't take the enormous beating that he's likely going to take, and let Kirk Cousins try to guide us close to the playoffs. I think I'd be okay with that scenario.
1: Yeah, and there are multiple ways to look at this, because on one hand, you definitely don't want to expose him to the Sam Darnold treatment of the Jets, right? Where he just gets... I'm seeing ghosts, so to speak, right?
0: Oh, gosh.
1: I know.
0: Here's coming on later.
1: I know we don't like
0: don't
1: that.
0: Even.
1: I know we don't like that statement, but there is a lot to say about, you know, letting the young guy watch from the sidelines, kind of learn the ways of the NFL and kind of get his feet wet, sort of thing.
0: There are plenty of examples where that has benefited the player, whether 100%. They hate sitting on the bench or not.
1: Yes, but then the other part of me thinks, okay, well, how much are they actually going to develop in the year that they're not playing, if that makes sense? Will reps on the field, going through their lumps, making mistakes in big-time situations, but then learning from those mistakes, will that give him more of a fast track of a development than just watching from the sideline and then going through those things the next year, right? So that's where I'm kind of thinking both schools of thought can definitely prevail, but I think more
0: and
1: often,
0: have. That's the age old debate,
1: right?
0: But my argument is it's not the worst thing in the world. There are plenty of examples of guys that were in far worse quarterback room situations, guys that weren't even wanted on the team by the starting quarterback. You don't have that situation. Kirk Cousins knows the score. He knows Mendoza's eventually going to take the job from him. He just doesn't know when. Apparently, Cousins has made it clear, I'm not here to be his mentor. I'm also trying to accomplish some things as well. But if he can pick up some things, I'm certainly not going to get in the way of that, where some quarterbacks, starting quarterbacks in the past, have looked at that person as a threat, have mistreated them.
1: Exactly.
0: Favre mistreated Aaron Rodgers, and yet he still benefited from being around one of the all-time greats in Brett Favre. Joe Montana mistreated Steve Young, from what I've heard.
1: Yep.
0: Now, I've also heard Steve Young earned that by being a bit of a tool at times. Yeah. But he benefited certainly from watching one of the all-time greats, whether he was embraced or not. Cousins isn't one of the all-time greats, but he's also, by everyone's account, one of the great teammates in the National Football League.
1: Great leader, too. Yeah.
0: And so I think Fernando Mendoza could benefit very easily from just sitting the entire year if it works out that way, because we've seen plenty of examples of guys that have benefited from that.
1: Yeah, I think so. And it's probably like more often than not, that is what, especially with quarterbacks, right, where so much of the game is mental, right? You have the physical tools and you're going to go do that and kind of develop those year after year. But so much of the game is mental and learning about the process side of things more than the physical side of things. And that's where I think that's why those guys have developed the way they have when they have sat the year, right? Because they see it from a different perspective. They're hearing every play go through their headset, right? And they're kind of learning the playbook, and that's where I do think that it does become a little bit more of a, you know, good thing that if Mendoza isn't ready to start on day one, or maybe even if he is, that he gets a rest for the first large part of this season.
0: All right,
1: maybe not the whole season.
0: Come on, well, this segment is not called Other People's Quarterback. This is Other People's Quarterbacks.
1: Oh,
0: so we got to get to more than just Fernando Mendoza here today. I want to talk about a tweet that Ryan Paginetti sent out. Now, you might not know the name Ryan Paginetti. I didn't either. but apparently he was an assistant coach for a few different teams, Eagles, Jaguars, and Raiders. And apparently he is he's turned to the media. He's like a strategy analytics coach. And so Ryan Paginetti had a tweet that he sent out this week that not almost everybody, but a lot of NFL players were retweeting this week. And it's something that we've talked about on this show a lot, as a matter of fact. Maybe we'll ask Hugh about it at 9 o'clock. But his point was, anyone arguing that sack rate is not heavily tied to the quarterback is fighting a losing proposition. And then he goes through a series of the all-time greatest quarterbacks and five best sack rates in NFL history belong to Dan Marino, Peyton Manning, Drew Brees, Tom Brady, and Patrick Mahomes. Now, what does that tell you? Does that mean they all played behind their entire career's amazing offensive lines? No. It means that they knew how to get rid of the football and not take a sack.
1: Yeah.
0: Okay? And then he goes through how bad the Dolphins were at protecting the quarterback right before Dan Marino. And then, because he's the best of all time at getting rid of the football, famous for his quick release and his good feet, even though he wasn't that athletic. And then as soon as he left, how the Dolphins quarterbacks after started getting sacked again. Now, is that because the offensive line was, well, they were terrible for David Woodley, but they were great for Dan Marino. And then they were terrible for everybody after. No, it means Dan Marino knows how to get rid of the football. Truth of the matter is, his line didn't turn him into Dan Marino, the Hall of Famer. Dan Marino turned Dwight Stevenson, the center, into a Hall of Famer.
1: True.
0: Okay? And so we've had the same thing happened when the Colts, when Peyton Manning took over for the Colts, the sack rate went from 10.6% for the quarterback and then 3.7 in Peyton's rookie year. His rookie year where he struggled and led the league in interceptions, he still was getting sacked 7% less of the time than the quarterback that he replaced. And then with just 1 year of experience, it dropped all the way down to 2.3%, which is like historic. That's Dan Marino level that he was operating at. And then as soon as he left, 6.2%, right back up. Even Andrew Luck, 6.1% sack rate in his first season after Peyton Manning had left. And Andrew Luck was terrific.
1: Yeah.
0: And it just, one after another, it goes to same offensive line, but without the quarterback that knew how to get rid of the ball, it looked like the offensive line had a sack issue.
1: Right.
0: It looked like the offensive line was terrible. And then magically, once they had a great quarterback that knows how to get rid of the football, suddenly the offensive line looks spectacular.
1: Exactly.
0: Now let's apply this locally. I was saying this for years. I think Seahawks fans, I think 12s owe an awful lot of Seahawks offensive linemen an apology. And I'm not saying that Russell Wilson and Geno Smith had great offensive lines or even good offensive lines. But what I've said for 11 years is, it's not as bad as you think. And the quarterback is having an awful lot to say about how often he's getting sacked. There's a lot. You're putting everything on the offensive line because it looks like Russell's taking beatings. And you're letting Russell off the hook. When odds are that it's probably has to do, at least half of that has to do with we have a quarterback that's holding on to the football too long. And the same thing was with Geno.
1: Right.
0: We had a quarterback that, and now you have Sam Darnold, and now, and yes, you did address the offensive line, and I do believe with Gray Zabel, the offensive line is better. But did it become miraculously better because you added Gray Zabel, or did you get a quarterback and an offensive coordinator that came in here and they get rid of the ball better and take fewer sacks?
1: Option B.
0: It's option B.
1: Yeah.
0: And it's always been option B. So, again, David Carr for the Houston Texans did stand a chance to be successful, but he held on to the football too long. Right. And that's why he wasn't any good. It wasn't because that poor guy played with a terrible offensive line his entire career. No, David Carr made his offensive line terrible his entire career. It probably wasn't good.
1: No.
0: But it wasn't as bad as he made it look. And the same thing can be applied to Russell, because we saw him go to Denver, and guess what? Offensive line issues.
1: And now with Bo Nix, not as much.
0: And with Bo Nix, not as much. So it really does have all it. Troy Aikman has said this. It's a quarterback stat. It's not an offensive line stat.
1: I agree.
0: Taking sacks is a quarterback stat. Now, there are certainly some plays where you're like, quarterback stood no chance. And that happens with bad offensive lines more than it does with good offensive lines, to state the obvious. But we've kind of operated with that quarterback gets sacked a lot. He's got a terrible offensive line mentality, and that is just not the case, and it really never has been.
1: Yeah.
0: All right, coming up next, we preview this weekend's series against the Chicago Cubs. 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
0: We'll see increasing cloud cover today. High temperatures will still be warm, though, back into the mid-80s. Tomorrow will be significantly cooler, with temps in the low 70s and a chance of showers and thunderstorms.
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0: coming up at 8 o'clock, your 8 top stories of the day heading into the weekend, also recapping the week. The weekend will be highlighted, I think, by the Mariners taking on the Chicago Cubs, one of the great franchises, maybe not historically from in terms of success, but one of the most beloved logos, franchises in America. The Chicago Cubs, one of the most well-known, most recognizable, storied, for a lot of bad reasons. Always fun to take on the Chicago Cubs. Even more fun to play them at Wrigley and see it on TV. But we got a pretty damn good stadium ourselves, so it's going to be fun to watch the Cubs roll into town this weekend. And we always provide a preview before every series. I want to get to a question for Anders in a second, so I'm going to go through the preview pretty quickly. The offense is really, I think, maybe the envy of the entire sport. I guess you could throw the Dodgers in there since they're just 1 through 9.
1: Yeah.
0: Good.
1: Yeah.
0: But in terms of like lefty, righty, power, speed, feistiness, putting the ball in play, veterans, youngsters, like, They've just got a really good lineup.
1: Yeah, I think it's arguably the most balanced lineup, right? The Dodgers have all the big names, and then they can, you know, can go a little quiet sometimes if those big names aren't performing, but it just seems like they can score in any way the Cubs can.
0: Yeah, and it's shown up. I mean, they've been very productive this year. So that's a really good lineup. Hopefully for this weekend, it's true that our backdrop is impossible to hit a baseball against.
1: Yeah.
0: Yeah, because they do definitely have an offensive advantage. Now, pitching-wise, they've been a mess this year. They've got 3 lefty starters going at it. They've ironed things out a little bit. Peterson's actually been of quality since they acquired him. He was terrible with the Mets before they acquired him. Matthew Boyd just continues to be steady Eddie out there. And Shoto Imanaga will have to face him as well, and he's probably their best starter at this point. But they've had a mess, both starting and relief pitching. So maybe we'll

0: would go PCA because the Cubs are, you know, even though they probably don't have the same, they don't have the same record as the Dodgers right now, but they have had a great season, and he's the big reason why. Shohei, it feels like that even though he's still playing fantastically, it's a weird down year for him, and yet he's still in the MVP conversation.
1: It's not a down year. Look again. It is not a down year. He's got like a 400 OPS. He's hit 30 home runs. He's got a 290 batting average. He's having a phenomenal year. And if you just compare offense to offense, Shohei versus PCA is pretty even. It's a pretty even battle. So then people say, well, then you get the edge because Shohei pitches. And even if he only made 14 starts, there were 14 really good starts. And who can measure up to that? I say not so fast to that.
0: I do too.
1: I say when you have a Platinum Glove award-winning center fielder playing every day and bringing that defense every day versus a sometime starting pitcher for the Los Angeles Dodgers who's only made half of his scheduled starts so far this season, I would argue that PCA's everyday Gold Glove, Platinum Glove defense in center field outproduces the Shohei pitching element. And then you add the stolen bases. They say he's the fastest guy in the league. It's either him or Bobby Witt Jr., PCA.
0: Right.
1: You add the stolen base. He's already a 30-30 guy with a month to go, so he could get 40-40 before it's all said and done. Shohei's done 50-50, by the way, in the past. I mean, right now, Fangraphs WAR has Pete Crow Armstrong number one in total WAR at 8.3.
0: And that includes Shohei's pitching as well.
1: Shohei is second at 7.0. That is a full run and a third better than Shohei Ohtani for second place. I mean, let's do a Hugh Millen. No, actually, it's not that far.
0: Yeah.
1: Another 1.3 gap. You only have to go down to four. So it's definitely those two guys. But I think PCA, I mean, batting WAR, 8.3 WAR for PCA versus Shohei's four.
0: Yeah.
1: Of course, Shohei doesn't play any defense, and that gets factored in.
0: Of course.
1: But I think it's PCA. I think it's Pete Crow Armstrong who we're going to see tonight. He will be the leadoff hitter. He will be the first person Cade Anderson faces Saturday in his major league career. How about that?
0: Yeah, that's going to be a weird one. And when I say Shohei's a down year, it's like he's had the three previous years were one dotting OPS, so a 940 OPS does seem like a relatively down year for
1: him.
0: He
1: got off to a slow start.
0: Which is crazy to
1: and
0: me.
1: And he's really picked it
0: up
1: as of late.
0: Yes, he has.
1: All right, coming up next, it's your Ocho, your eight top stories of the day on Sports Radio 93.3 KJRFM.
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10: 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A black man from the projects comes forward with information about the case.
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12: 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They turn on him.
10: 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Lee Harris is sentenced to 90 years.
13: I get 90 years for killing somebody I have never seen.
10: Behind bars, Lee finds an unlikely ally in his cellie, Robert. The pair are like chalk and cheese. There's no way their paths would ever cross on the outside. But as a fellow inmate, Robert sees through the lies and vows to do the unthinkable. Clear Lee's name.
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21: All right. Ocho means it is Friday. The Friday Ocho, your eight top stories of the day, recapping the week, getting you set for the weekend. It's probably the most important 20 minutes of your entire day, maybe of your life.
22: Understandable.
21: Yeah. Isn't it? You know?
22: Yeah, especially.
21: So,
22: yeah.
21: I guess what I'm saying is, if you're torn right now between sticking around because you think you're child's going to take its first step and listening to the Ocho, pretty clear pretty clear and obvious. You want the eight top stories of the day.
22: Yeah. No question about it.
21: Yeah, yeah. There's going to be a lot more of those steps. Right?
22: There's not going to be that many more Ochos.
21: Yeah.
22: Maybe it's, there is. I don't know. And you never know.
21: And let's be honest about it. The first step's usually the worst one. Like, it's the least sound. You know what I mean?
22: It's true.
21: Yeah. So, I don't know why you're making such a big deal out of it. Come on over to the radio, listen to the eight top stories of the day, and actually have something meaningful happen to your day.
22: As a dad that's close to having his son walk for the first time, this hurts my soul. I agree with Chuck Powell.
21: This is the worst advice anyone's ever given on radio. All right, you get the point. The outro's important.
22: It's very important.
21: Here we go. Your eight top stories of the day. We're going to start with Cade Anderson.
0: As you can see, we've had our eye on you for some time now, Mr. Anderson.
21: Yes, he's here. Is Cade Anderson the Mariners' number one prospect and the top pitching prospect in all of baseball? The chosen one? Is the left-handed Neo here to save the world? The Mariners season, I mean?
22: Who's the machines in this situation?
21: The only reason the Mariners were able to select Cade Anderson is because they narrowly missed the playoffs after a previous brutally difficult season. Yeah, we've had a few of them. And then benefited from the second ever NBA lottery system and ended up picking third in that Major League Baseball draft. Little over a year later, Cade Anderson mastered Double-A baseball. He could not only bend his back to dodge oncoming bullets, turns out he also had a 1.06 ERA this season for the Arkansas Travelers.
22: Which one's more impressive?
21: I think it's the 1.06 ERA.
22: I think so, too.
21: Yeah, I really do. Melting metal, not that big of a deal.
22: Nah.
21: 1.06 ERA in your first full pro season? Wow.
22: Yeah.
21: Well, he's now a Seattle Mariner. Anderson is slated to start Saturday's home matchup with the Chicago Cubs. That's Saturday, not tonight. Cade will enter the Matrix at precisely 4:15 with his first pitch, and it will be against the previously discussed Pete Crow Armstrong to start his career. Welcome to the big league, son.
22: Taking the red pill.
21: Yeah. Yes, take the red pill. Don't take the blue pill. I mean, this is exciting, and... yeah, I realize that there's a lot of anger right now, and it's been a very frustrating season. But I remember the time that Steven Strasburg, I was trying to call him Salisbury for some reason, Steven Strasburg made his debut, and the whole nation stopped to watch it for the Washington Nationals. I don't know if it's quite on that level. Anderson was the third overall pick, after all. And also, he wasn't called the greatest pitching prospect in the history of the sport like Strasburg was. But Strasburg didn't have the success at the minor league level that this young man has had. I think this is a long time coming. Anders and I felt like this should have happened a while ago.
22: Long time ago.
21: I thought that Cade Anderson, you could have found a role for him on this team, even if you didn't want to make him a starting pitcher. It just felt to me, Anders, like you have this tremendous weapon. He's making mincemeat of Double A. And how many more times are you just going to watch him dominate Double A hitters before you give him a promotion of some kind? It's like having a fourth grader reading at a college level,
22: right?
21: And yet you still want him in the classroom, you know, trying to figure out what a noun is. Like, he's ready. Doesn't mean he's going to just take
22: the
21: league by storm and he's going to shut out the Cubs and going to strike PCA out on three pitches the first at bat. He might struggle tomorrow. But there's no reason to keep him in the minor leagues.
22: No, and we talked to No PQ about Mendoza resting and, you know, what that would do. But, and that is good
21: for
22: his
21: sake. He's not going to get hit in the face
22: exactly.
21: One time.
22: Well, and that, it's not, hopefully not. It's not, that's his situation, right? But with Cade, it's like he can't do any more developing in Double A. Like, the next step for him needs to be at this level. So that's another reason, even if you don't view it as helping your team now, which it does, and you want the best for his development solely, that still is up here with the Mariners.
21: Despite the frustration that this season is, despite the anger that you have, this is a really exciting thing.
22: Absolutely.
21: That we're going to get to watch this young man pitch tomorrow night against the Chicago Cubs. And frankly, the Mariners have kind of painted themselves in a bit of a no-win situation. If he fails, why is he even up? We're 8 games out of .500. What does it even matter trying to save this season? Might as well put him in bubble wrap and rest him for next year. But if he succeeds, if he's dominant, oh my gosh, how are we not going to say, and we just kept this guy in Arkansas? While our record just kept dropping and kept falling in the standings? So I don't know if this is really a win-win for the Mariners, but it is a win that we get to watch Kate Anderson play tomorrow.
22: 100%, 100%. And it might be one of the best pitching prospects the Mariners have ever had make their debut. So,
21: yeah,
22: that'll be interesting in and of itself. I'd say the. Probably the. Yeah, I didn't want to go too hyperbolic, but I think it is.
21: I think it's the.
22: Yeah.
21: There were questions about Randy Johnson, the prospect.
22: Felix, too.
21: Felix kind of, I mean, let's face it, international guy, yeah. So he's not in the draft, so he doesn't get quite the hype that drafted guys get.
22: Totally.
21: So I'd probably argue that he is the. The Mariners, of course, fell to Milwaukee in the last 3 days, 2 games out of .300. You had a chance to win the series yesterday, but George Kirby got roughed up early.
1: High chopper. That's into the outfield. That's going to chase home two more. Yelich is going to score. Ortiz is going to score. And Kirby's afternoon has taken a drastic turn.
21: The Brewers, who'd famously scored 22 runs against Mariner pitchers and utility infielders Tuesday night, scored the last 5 runs of a 7-5 loss to Seattle on Wednesday. So on Thursday, they just wasted no time. They scored 6 runs in the opening frame against a shell-shocked George Kirby. Now, the M's did show some fight. They cut the lead to 6-4 by the 4th inning, but they wouldn't score again. Meanwhile, Dan Wilson decided this game's probably not important enough to throw Gabe Spire, even though he only threw 2 pitches the day before. And even though we're only a bloop and a blast away from a potential win here or a potential tie, he brought in Jonathan Diaz. He gave up a home run, and that was pretty much Katie bar the door. Mariners fall 8 games below .500 with their 7-4 loss to the Brewers yesterday and a series loss in Wisconsin. They remain 4 games back of the Astros for the division with 34 games to play. I thought they had a good chance of 2 out of 3, but George Kirby just does not show up yesterday.
22: Yeah, and it's
21: not in time anyway.
22: It's his second straight start of kind of really not giving the Mariners a chance, which sucks. I mean, it is what it is at this point. You got to start winning series, man, and that's the next. And it's not getting any easier this weekend against the Cubs.
21: And that's just it. I took another cheap shot at Dan with the Jonathan Diaz decision, yeah. But it's something that Anderson and I talked about at the beginning of the show. Like, we have to play with urgency.
22: Yes.
21: And I'm not saying every game's got to be managed like a playoff game, but it just feels like one game is, and then the next game isn't.
22: Right.
21: And I get that there's rest that has to take place, and if you use this passel of pitchers one day, that some of them might not be available, but all of them? I mean, we're going to have to start treating 2-run deficits like things to protect.
22: Exactly.
21: That's kind of where we're at in the season. You've dug this hole. I didn't dig it for you.
22: Yeah.
21: You dug this hole for yourself. And it just feels like sometimes the front office acts with urgency and other times they're biding their time.
22: I do want
21: to. And sometimes Dan Wilson manages a game with urgency and then the next night he doesn't seem to.
22: It's true.
21: And the players seem to arrive in Houston chewing through walls to beat the Astros and then show up in Milwaukee lackadaisical.
22: Right.
21: It's really strange to figure out. That's the thing about urgency. You have to be urgent at all times. There's no time to, like, take a break and have a sandwich.
22: Yeah. Really quick, what did you think of the Weston Wilson pinch hit for Brock Rod in the biggest step out of the game later on?
21: No!
22: Yeah. So, great. Yeah. That's all we need.
21: Cubs in town tonight. Emerson Hancock starts for us. Seattle resident, or at least, I don't know if he still lives here. Matt Boyd from Seattle and former Mariner will get the start. The Cubs are throwing 3 left-handed pitchers at the Mariners. Very strategic, starting tonight at 7:10. The NFL preseason has reached week 2. It began last night, and there was only one player playing last night that was on the minds of the masses.

0: Thank you, ABBA. I sure hope you hooked up with Fernando. I think you guys make a really cute couple. Top draft pick, Fernando Mendoza. Looked good in his first preseason game, but against some ones, not so much. The reigning Heisman Trophy winner struggled last night against the Texans, completing just 8 of his 15 passes. He even threw a dreaded pick 6 in the very first quarter. The 22-20 was the final score. I think the Raiders ended up winning that, right?
1: Yes.
0: 22-20 over the Texans, even though they trailed 17-0 after one quarter of play. Kirk Cousins didn't play for Vegas Thursday. New head coach Clint Kubiak said after the game that the Raiders are still evaluating the position, so I guess the door's still open that Fernando could possibly start the season as the Raiders quarterback, but I don't think so. Meanwhile, San Francisco pounded the Chargers 41-17 last night. Brock Purdy and Justin Herbert both started, but were removed quickly from the game. Meanwhile, the Seahawks are in Nashville, Tennessee today for a joint practice, and then they will play Sunday evening at 5 o'clock against the Titans. Greg Bell's our Seahawks insider. He was with us earlier today, of course, and I asked him how much the starters are expected to play.
2: I don't expect much at all.
0: Wow.
2: McDonald's MO has been the last two preseasons to not play the starters at all. Or much at all. Now, last year was a little bit different because he wanted to get his offensive line settled. Jalen Sandell at this time last year was still winning the center spot. Eventually took it from Oluwatimi. So they started their starting offensive line in the preseason games more than I think he's going to Sunday night. But I don't – maybe a drive on Sunday night, if that. It's on national television. I know the league, it's the only – as you mentioned at the top, it's the only game that night. The only game that day, and it's a Fox national TV bracket. I know the league would rather the Seahawks have the Super Bowl champion starters out there. They might play a series. I wouldn't expect much more than that.
0: The Hawks might not play the Titans until Sunday, but they're going to fist fight them today in Music City. Everybody, fight! Fight!
1: Fight Club.
0: Fight! I'll meet you at 3 o'clock out on the football field after school. Fight! If you're not prepared for an Anchorman-like fight scene in today's joint practice, I urge you to look away. Last scene, JSN was attempting to put a trident in the overhead compartment while abording the team flight.
1: The one the Mariners used for the home run?
0: I think it's his own.
1: Yeah. Oh, okay.
0: Yeah, that he reached from the hand of Nautilus himself. Three different joint practices have ended in nothing but punch-throwing chaos this week in the National Football League, and Mike McDonald can't wait to see his team fight. It's exactly what's going to happen today. We all know that. And in the shadow of the Grand Ole Opry.
1: I picture the Hard Knocks. We're wasting time! Come on! We're wasting time! When they get in their own fights.
0: They're going to get some footage, man. Oh, yeah. They're going to get some footage in Nashville the next 5 days. You're going to have the rookie talent show tonight. Sure. You're going to have joint practice today. You're going to have a game on Sunday. And you're going to have 5 days in Nashville with nothing to do but put a camera in people's faces.
1: Two-hour episode, maybe?
0: Yeah, it should be.
1: Yeah.
0: The Huskies, of course, getting ready for the season. The day's melting away. We've been at Huskies camp here in the mornings the last couple of days. At the end of yesterday's show, if you missed it, we sort of made history. Jed Fish and Damon Williams Jr. sat down with us at the end of the show, both of them at the exact same time. And Jed looked at Damon and said, "We've never done this before, have we?" So, yes, there you go. The morning show, making history
1: Let's
0: today.
1: Go.
0: Putting Jed Fish and Damon Williams Jr. on an interview together. We're going to replay some of that for you here in the Ocho because I asked Damon Williams, we'll pick it up at the part of the conversation with he and Coach, about what he's learned about when to let the play develop and when to tuck and run.
3: Yeah, I mean, I want to be a passer as much as I can. You know, I'm a passer until I become a runner. So that's really the main goal for me is to continue being a passer. And when it's time to run, make sure you get down and take less hits.
0: What are the instructions you give somebody? Because you got to play this game somewhat with instinct, but you also got to stay within the plays that you're calling. So what do you tell them to do?
4: Yeah, I mean, we were talking about the other day, like, you know, your feet is your clock and you kind of know, you know, when it's time. And you have to know when to say when in a lot of different manners. But when you have the skills that D has, it's very unique because, you know, where normally you would tell a quarterback, throw that away, you know, maybe that throwaway turns into a 12-yard scramble, and that was a missed opportunity to get a first down. So I think it's his instincts are always going to win versus what, you know, we coach him to do. He's got to play with instincts, number one. But number two, it's our goal to try to make the game the easiest thing he does all week. So if we can make the game the easiest thing he does all week, then all week long in practice, we're challenging him to feel like, okay, this is one I take off. This is one that I could wait. This is one that this pressure I know we can pick up. So therefore, I can hang in the pocket a little longer. And that's kind of what our goal is as a coaching staff.
0: We're going to have some design runs too, though.
4: Yeah. Yeah. I mean, let's not forget the tools in the toolbox, right? I mean, that would be coaching malpractice if we don't take advantage of every asset.
0: Well, I'm going to take advantage of having you two here together. So give me, and I don't care what it is. Maybe you don't like his dance moves. Give me your favorite thing about your quarterback, and then give me something that drives you nuts about him, and then I'm going to ask him that about you.
4: Okay.
0: All right.
4: My favorite thing about him. Is his smile, because when he's smiling, I know that we're just in a great spot, and that energy, that positivity is elite. What drives me crazy about him?
0: Yeah, what drives him crazy?
4: That he's right a lot. So when I kind of try to make a correction, and then I go back and I'm like, he was right on that.
0: All right, now you evaluate your coach.
3: Yeah,
0: pressure's on here.
3: I think how player friendly he is. You know, you can go into his office at any time, say what's up, stop by, just talk about life, talk about football. It really don't matter. And one thing that drives me crazy.
0: Yeah.
3: I don't think it drives me like crazy, but I feel like on the play call sometimes, if I don't get it, it's like, oh, I need it again. But you know, he's on to the next play, so we gotta, you know, figure out how to get the communication to get it twice sometimes.
0: Damon Williams Jr., Jed Fish with us at Huskies camp yesterday. If you want to hear the entire conversation, you can do so on our podcast at 93.3kjr.com. Great to have them on. Thanks to the Huskies for having us out there. They open with the Apple Cup. That's right. They open with the Apple Cup Sunday. That's right. Sunday, September 6th at 1 p.m. Huskies have a mock game tomorrow at 6:30. A fan fest begins at 4:20, so you can make an evening of it out there at Husky Stadium. Sounders in action tomorrow as well. They'll be taking on Cincinnati, and they need a win.
5: You play to win the game.
0: Yes. Maybe they need a reminder. Maybe they just needed to be reminded, Anders.
5: You play to win the game.
0: Right. Maybe they just didn't know that that's how it works.
1: Yeah.
0: Herm Edwards needed to just rattle some cages.
1: Yeah, maybe. I hope that's the case, because if you're trying to win and that's what's happened in the last few months.
0: Wouldn't that be something if Schmetzer just came out and said, you know what? We haven't been trying to win, and that's been our problem.
1: That's our issue.
0: Sounders have lost 8 straight MLS matches. To avoid 9, they must win on the road against FC Cincinnati. 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
1: Award-winning.
0: Finally, yesterday, Seattle Times' Matt Calkins decided, my integrity won't allow me to continue with my current job. Apparently, Matt had a few stories he's wanted to run, columns he's wanted to run over the last few years, and has been shut down for, can we say it, political reasons. And he said, enough is enough. I don't have a plan for what I'm going to do next, but I don't want to be here. He wrote that he is leaving on good terms, he believes, with the paper, with his co-workers, but that he wasn't going to continue operating in that fashion. He was on with our own Softy and Dick Fain last night talking about his decision.
6: That was really it. And I gave that to my editor on Friday morning, 3 days later. I didn't say it needed to run in Sunday's column or anything like that, Sunday's paper. I was like, hey, if you want to take a look at this, I think it's good. No rush, though, because it's, you know, complicated. And he said, well, we'll look at it. But he can't run for Sunday's paper. It's not ready yet. We're going to have my boss take it to the two main bosses on Wednesday. And at this point, I'm going, Dan, this is like an event right now. Like, it's been 5 days already. And then on Thursday, I got a call saying, we're not going to run it because you didn't tell us what you were doing beforehand, which I kind of called BS on. I'm like, that's not the reason. You would have spiked it right away. So to me, this was another example of them not wanting to run something that kind of challenged prevailing narratives in the newsroom, you know, might have gotten the outrage mob mad at them. And to me, I was just at that point, I was ready to quit. You know, as soon as he said it's not going to run, I said, okay, I'm out. You know, I don't think I could be a columnist here. And it wasn't an emotional decision. It was something I've been thinking about for a long time.
0: So Matt Calkins yesterday, again, another thing worth checking out on our website if you want to hear the entire conversation. There was also an interesting one with Jerry Brewer well yesterday on the radio program. And just to give you a little background, he wanted to write an article about the WNBA, Sophie Cunningham, her statements about transgenders playing in women's sports and her wanting to keep women's sports to people who were born women.
1: Yes.
0: And so that's what he wanted to write about, and he was denied by his newspaper. And so I guess it's the latest example of that, that he felt he did some work on a column and it didn't even end up getting printed. So I would just say this, as I said earlier, I don't want to get into the political conversation. I'm already over the break, and that would take way too long. I would just say I do commend a person that says, hey, I'm going to stick to my integrity, even though I'm terrified that I don't have anything to do next and I still have to pay bills and things of that nature. But I can't do this anymore. And so he took the road of integrity. I think his values were his values, and those got crossed over in his mind, and so he just did not want to work there anymore. So best of luck to Matt. I think he's a really good dude. Every interaction I've had with him has been terrific, and so I do wish him the best. Coming up next on our show, more on Cade Anderson and whether or not he's going to pack the house tomorrow. 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
24: 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Who were they? What made them so notorious? How did the internet, or sometimes the algorithm, choose them? And what does a person do when they're suddenly confronted with more attention than the human psyche can handle? Take The Dress, a story that went uber viral in early 2015 in spite of being, well, kind of a boring optical illusion. A mother of the bride in Scotland took a picture of a dress she was thinking about wearing to her daughter's wedding. But she saw the dress as blue with black lace, and her daughter saw it as white with gold lace. One BuzzFeed post later, every single person on the internet was talking about the dress. But to me, The Dress is a story about the last couple of months when the internet was still sort of fun. It was shortly before the stories that spread across the internet stopped being driven by exploited millennials with useless arts degrees and started being decided by algorithms hell-bent on growing internet usership at all costs. And on a long enough timeline, the story of The Dress is one entangled with abuse and media exploitation. Internet history is a tricky thing to be invested in. 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With the team at Cool Zone Media, we're taking these characters' 16th minute of fame to see what their moment meant to them and what it says about us.
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33: Here's something pretty disturbing I discovered while researching this podcast. This is what it actually says on the Los Angeles Police Department website. The site states that the Adult Missing Persons Unit investigates 3,200 cases a month, and 70% of those missing people are found or returned voluntarily within 2 or 3 days. It goes on to explain, and I quote here, "Since being a missing person is not a crime, police are given a very limited role while conducting these types of investigations." At the bottom of the webpage, it gets more disturbing. There's a section titled, "What if they never returned?" And here's the official police advice. In such situations, you may want to enlist the services of a private investigator to assist in your search. If you can't afford a PI, the police elaborate, quote, "Another option would be to contact the Salvation Army, which has a missing persons locator program." There is not a single sentence on the LAPD website that would lead a loved one of a missing person to have any faith that the police would properly investigate it. What the LAPD is basically saying is, if someone you love goes missing, don't overreact. They'll probably turn up, unless they don't, in which case you should get someone besides the police to look into it. All this is my way of saying, if the police took missing persons cases as seriously as they do, say, bank robberies, I wouldn't have had to do this podcast in the first place and end up chasing a violent criminal halfway around the country. I'm Neil Strauss, and you can hear the full story of To Live. Ma'am.
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1: From the Fox 13 Weather Center, I'm Chief Meteorologist Brian McMillan. We'll see increasing cloud cover today. High temperatures will still be warm, though, back into the mid-80s. Tomorrow will be significantly cooler, with temps in the low 70s and a chance of showers and thunderstorms.
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0: So tomorrow, Mr. Anderson will pitch at T-Mobile for the first time. Kate Anderson gets his start. Long awaited. I won't say long awaited. He's only been in the organization for 13 months.
1: but somehow it does feel long awaited.
0: It does. and there have been just so many people that have been writing, not locally, nationally. Locally,
2: as you can
0: I get
2: see,
0: it.
2: We've had our eye on you for some time now, Mr. Anderson.
0: Yeah, locally, I get it. Your team's struggling. Yeah. Like, they're not picking it up, and you just keep seeing highlights of this skinny kid down in Arkansas that apparently never gives up a hit. Even though he only throws like 92, 93,
1: or,
0: 94.
1: Or walks.
0: Yeah, or walks anyone, just strikes out.
1: Everyone.
0: Everybody that he faces never gives up a run. So I get why the local, like, why aren't we activating this dude? But even nationally, they're like, what are you waiting for? And that's always the push and pull with something like this. When is the right time to activate them? Right. I mean, think back to how right it felt watching Colt Emerson burst onto the scene earlier this year.
1: It's true.
0: And then a few weeks later, what happens? Why is he here? He can't play at this level. Get him out of here. He's killing the team. Became the conversation on social media. So, I mean, everybody's going to go through ups and downs. I don't know what we'll see on Saturday, but I, for one, am excited that Kate Anderson is being activated. I think he could have been activated earlier. I think they could have found a role for him, even if it was out of the bullpen. Even though I'm the guy that tabbed him the September Southpaw, this season hasn't gone the way that I thought it was going to go, or that you thought it was going to go out right there listening. So if it's going off the rails and you've got this weapon down in AA Arkansas, then why isn't he being used to help us if he can help us? And so that's the push and pull. Whenever you're activating a young prospect into the major leagues, you think he's going to perform well, but you truly never know until you see him out there.
1: Yeah, and we had a very similar discussion when Colt Emerson got sent down. It's like there's two ways to think about it. Number one, what's best for the team, and number two, what's best for the development of the player. And when both of those things are that the outcome of that's happened now, it's time, right?
0: Yeah.
1: And I wonder how much he can really help this pitching staff, which obviously isn't the glaring weakness of this team, but I also think hasn't been as elite lately, especially, than we've come to used to, to see.
0: And that's fair, but still good enough.
1: Yeah,
0: I mean,
1: yeah,
0: we still
1: absolutely
0: lead the league in quality starts where our starters go five innings, like by a mile.
1: Yeah.
0: And we're still amongst the leaders in ERA and things of that nature. So still been very good. Still been much better than what our record should be.
1: 100%.
0: That's for sure.
1: Totally agree.
0: But they see this little window. They were looking for a creative way to get Kate Anderson and let him start a game. They didn't want to use him out of the bullpen. Brian Wu has a little bit of a question when he comes out of the last game. And so that's where they decide. Here's our window. Let's put Kate Anderson into, and I'm not going to say into the rotation, but let's introduce him into the major leagues on Saturday. We shall see. Now, there was a reaction. A lot of people, I heard this with Softy and Fain last night before they eventually almost came to blows on the air. I heard them talking about, there was a texter that said, it's only being done for money. They know that the fan base is angry, and I want to cool your jets a little bit. They had already sold like 40,000 tickets for that game.
1: Yeah.
0: So that was going to be a well-attended game,
1: yeah,
0: no matter what. It's the Cubs, for goodness sake.
1: Yeah.
0: And we are still in a race. I mean, so much so that we're nationally televised on Sunday. We're going to be nationally televised on Saturday. Not tonight, thank goodness, so that we can actually watch it. I mean, they're still nationally relevant, and this was going to be a big game no matter what with the Chicago Cubs coming into town, and Kate Anderson's just going to make it that much bigger. All eyes are going to be on this game. They're going to pack the house for it, and it doesn't have anything to do with ownership trying to sell out a stadium.
1: Yeah, the only thing that does kind of is it weird timing is that after everything that went on in the Brewers series, it does scream a little bit of, okay, don't pay attention to what's actually on the field. Look at this shiny new toy right here. A little Kate Anderson. Like, it's more the timing of everything.
0: Well,
1: right?
0: I would say to that argument, like, the New York Yankees pretty much put an entire left-handed lineup out there. I said at the time, activate Kate Anderson for this weekend.
1: 100%.
0: We could really use him. They got 77 lefties in their starting lineup.
1: 77 lefties?
0: Seven lefties in their starting lineup. And we don't have but two lefty pitchers out of our pen and not a single one in our starting rotation. Right. Would this not be a good time to activate him? But I think that there is an element to that texter's point.
1: Yeah.
0: There is an element to, they saved him for home.
1: Yeah.
0: Now, I think there's an argument to also say, well, it is a rookie, and don't you, if you could manipulate it, want him to have that soft landing when you're expecting him to be such a big part of your future? Wouldn't you like for him to show off his stuff if you can orchestrate it at home? But when you are in a pennant race, I mean, that sort of sentimental crap needs to go by the wayside.
1: Is this a soft landing, though? It's the team that hits best against lefties in the entire league.
0: It's softer than Yankee Stadium, I would think.
1: Yeah.
0: Just from a pure stage standpoint.
1: Sure.
0: It's one thing to have 40,000 behind you.
1: Right.
0: And 45,000 want to beat you up in the alley.
1: Yeah, fair enough.
0: And so from that standpoint, and then there's the awesome specter of Yankee Stadium. But from a lineup standpoint, he matches up a lot better against the Yankees than he does against the Cubs.
1: Yeah, he does.
0: So we'll see how it goes down. But I said this in the Ocho. I'll say it again. I know you're angry. I know you're frustrated. I know the season has not gone the way that any of us hoped it would go. But this is a really cool thing that's happening here tomorrow. And I'm not saying go to the game. I will never tell anyone at any time how to spend their money, but watch it.
1: Yeah.
0: Because this is going to be pretty cool. I mean, I think it's one of the great things about baseball, like the National Football League, when you're a rookie, unless you're injured, you play right from opening day. They all debut at the exact same time. This is one of the cool things about baseball. When you got some much ballyhooed prospect, and you don't know when the team's going to activate them, and then they just kind of get to make their debuts as the season goes along. Well, we're finally going to get to see what the hype is all about with this skinny kid out of LSU, Kate Anderson, on Saturday, and I couldn't be more excited.
1: Yeah, I couldn't either.
0: And like I said also in the Ocho, it doesn't come without some problems for Jerry, because if he's successful, people are going to be angry that he wasn't up earlier.
1: For sure.
0: And if he's not successful, well, this kid's not worth the hype. This guy sucks. You know, that's going to happen too. So it's historic. It really is. Tomorrow's going to be a lot of fun to see him pitch at the major league level. And they play tonight too. All right, coming up next, it's preseason game number 2 for the Seahawks on Sunday. It's time to play Where Will Your Eyes Go on Sports Radio 93.3 KJRF.
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11: In NFL preseason action last night, Fernando Mendoza struggled in his second preseason game, throwing a pick six early, but the Raiders rallied to beat Houston 22-20. In the second game, both Brock Purdy and Justin Herbert saw limited action, but Jacob Cowing, who missed all of last season with an injury, ran a punt back for the 49ers for a score as he tries to make the team as a wide receiver and special teams player. The 49ers beat the Chargers 41-17. Three games tonight, Jets-Steelers, Panthers-Jaguars, and Green Bay-Denver. And in baseball, Jacob deGrom reached 2,000 career strikeouts in the second fewest games and innings pitched in Major League history when he struck out the first two batters among his 10 strikeouts in a 2-0 Rangers win over the Nationals last night. I'm Andy West with your iHeartRadio Sports Report.
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13: 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A black man from the projects comes forward with information about the case.
15: He says the police are his friends.
13: But out of nowhere, he goes from star witness to prime suspect.
15: 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They turn on him.
13: 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Lee Harris is sentenced to 90 years.
16: I get 90 years for killing somebody I have never seen.
13: Behind bars, Lee finds an unlikely ally in his cellie, Robert. The pair are like chalk and cheese. There's no way their paths would ever cross on the outside. But as a fellow inmate, Robert sees through the lies and vows to do the unthinkable. Clear Lee's name.
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0: I don't want to get into this, but at this point, what you and I were talking about off the air, it's like being chafed in the crotchal region. Like, you hitting me with a wiffle ball didn't hurt, but I'm already chafed down there.
1: Yeah.
0: You know what I'm saying?
1: Yeah.
0: We don't have to explain what I'm talking about.
1: No, not at all.
0: Yeah, it would hurt to get hit by a wiffle ball a little bit, but I'm just so chafed in that area right now. Man, that was pronounced. You know what I'm saying?
1: Know what I'm saying?
0: All right, Hugh Mellon's going to join us. X's and O's. Yeah, X's and O's time every Friday, 9 o'clock with our QB1. We'll preview Sunday's game against the Tennessee Titans. And we'll spend a little time right now discussing it ourselves because we have to play the game. This is the last show we're going to do before they actually play on Sunday. So, Anders, where will your eyes go?
1: Ooh. I'm gonna look at the offense mainly because of how they struggled in the first game, and I'm looking at the running game. If Jadarian Price plays, I want to see kind of what he can do in a game situation, right? We saw all the hype clips during Hard Knocks about how this guy looks great. I want to see what he looks like on an NFL field with pads, with people trying to take his head off. So that's kind of the main thing I'm looking at, but I'm also, you know, I want to see the starters play as well. I know Greg said it probably won't happen, but I want to see the starters play.
0: I wonder if it's going to happen at all. I mean, they are going to beat the crap out of each other today.
1: Yeah, they will.
0: And then do you roll them over to play again on Sunday?
1: Well, almost you think if they're going to beat the crap out of each other today in practice, maybe it will be less of a hostile environment during the game. Who knows, right? Like, it's like, all right, we fought each other all week. Let's just get this game over with.
0: Well, without knowing who's playing or who's not playing, I would think they're going to try to at least get a series out of Jadarian Price. And so here is the very obvious, no doubt about it, where do your eyes go player in this game on Sunday, and it's Jadarian Price.
1: Yeah.
0: In parentheses, if he plays. I mean, we're all sitting here waiting to see what this guy looks like running the football. I mean, didn't get that much of an indication even at Notre Dame, for goodness sake.
1: Right.
0: But here he comes into Seattle. And so, I mean, it's not just you're going to be our RB1, right? Right? It is you're going to replace Ken Walker and Zach Charbonnet. You know, you pretty much have to replace, you know,
1: right.
0: One or both of them in the running game because of how weak the running back room feels right now and seems right now. So seeing Jadarian Price get a few carries in a Seahawks uniform, I mean, it's already a big deal when it's your first-round draft pick. But when it's a running back and when it's a running back replacing a Super Bowl MVP, yeah, you better believe you can't wait to see Jadarian Price take his first couple carries, even if it's a preseason game. So that's where the obvious. If he doesn't play, then I fall back on Tyrese Knight again.
1: Yeah.
0: I want to see if you're

0: starting to change the narrative a little
1: 100%.
0: Bit. 100%. All right. Are we going to put, as Greg told us, are we going to put all three of them on the field some or more often, more frequently? Is he going to take some snaps away from Drake Thomas? I mean, we all know he's the bigger, stronger, faster version of the two, but Drake's just been the better football player so far, and Mike plays the better football player. All right, coming up next, we'll get Hugh Millen's thoughts. X's and O's time. 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

0: like this. Did Hugh pick this out? Hugh likes grabbing his own music, but most of the time he goes with like classic rock to kind of announce himself.
1: I was not aware of the
0: on the stage.
1: Process here. I should have asked Hugh what he wanted. I just did some NFL primetime.
0: Well, this is a little upbeat football music. This feels very Hugh Millen-y. I bet you he likes this.
2: I'm down for this.
0: You're all right with this?
2: Anything that reminds you of football.
0: Okay. Yes. Okay. Let's go. Our QB1 joins us. That's right. It's X's and O's season. We started it last Friday at 9 o'clock, and we'll be having it probably every Friday for the entire football season, barring anything unforeseen. And so joining us here on the show is Hugh Millen to break it all down for us. We get ready for preseason game number 2. How are you?
2: I'm doing well.
0: Good. Very good.
2: Yeah.
0: Very good. All right. So let's talk about the joint practice thing because, I mean, look, keep in mind, I'm the uncle who, when my nieces and nephews were toddlers and they wrestled on the floor, I was like, get them to stop. They're going to hurt themselves. That's the guy. That's who I kind of am.
2: Jeez.
0: Hit
2: him again. Come on.
0: And don't get me wrong. I do love violent physical football. Don't get me wrong. But when it may not be necessary, I mean, it's not even a preseason game. So I don't know if I like the fact that they're going to beat the crud out of each other today at this joint practice, them and the Tennessee Titans. But I suppose if Mike McDonald loves it, I need to love it. I need to get on board. How do you feel about it?
2: Well, with regards to the brawling, I mean, I kind of took a paper out and I kind of went back through each summer, each camp when I was playing, and I counted 10 different teams that I've scrimmaged with, and I think I'm missing one or two. But the most memorable, you can imagine this, Jerry Glanville is the head coach of the Falcons. I'm on the Falcons. And Buddy Ryan is the head coach of the Eagles. Now, knowing what you know about those characters, we have a scrimmage in Macon, Georgia. The Eagles fly down for a 2-day scrimmage. And this is the Philadelphia Inquirer from August 3rd, 1990. The 2-day full squad scrimmage between the teams turned into a war yesterday, highlighted by a bench-clearing melee that even the coaches had trouble stopping. Philadelphia Daily News, helmets came off, both benches emptied, and it was a legitimate professional brawl. And it goes on to say it lasted 5 minutes. And then in 20 years later, in 2010, there was an article, The Macon Scrimmage, chronicles how a violent 1990 brawl between the Atlanta Falcons and Philadelphia Eagles forced the NFL to change how it conducts joint team practices. So, I tell you what, Chuck, whatever image you have of it, it was like a Civil War movie or something. Just like the entire field. There was a north-south element to that as I describe it. But here's the thing. Different coaches have a different take on it. And, you know, like when I was at the Rams, we went up and scrimmaged the Cowboys. And when Tom Landry is so close to your huddle that he can almost hear you call the plays in the huddle, you know, it tends to kind of, you know, class up the joint. But but getting back to that Falcon deal, I remember going by the coach's office one time, and they're in their meeting. They got their feet up. They're eating popcorn, sunflower seeds, and they're watching the video of the brawl the entire like with a recessed camera back. And they're just having a good old time watching each and every fight. And even aside from the fight, actually, they were trying to glean something that pertained to football. They wanted to see who the fighters were. Now, I'm not saying every staff would do that, but they literally were like, hey, who has the inclination to help their teammate? Who is not going to back down? And they made some decisions on special teams based on what they saw in that brawl. It sounds silly, but some teams do it.
0: Do you agree with that? Do you like that? Do you like an element of that?
2: No, I mean, it's not black or white. Do you fight or do you not? It's 256 shades of gray. And as I just described, the darkest one, there's always going to be little fights. It's just, does it get out of control? I think at some point it gets unnecessary, and it's taken away from time. But I think that, you know, there's an element of, hey, it's hard because football obviously is a testosterone laden sport, and you got a bunch of guys, you know, being taught, hey, we don't back down. And then you throw them in that climate. It's hard to regulate. And so it is what it is. And hopefully nobody gets hurt out of it.
3: Yeah.
0: Why is it that they tell me, I don't know if I'm catching you off guard with this, why is it they tell me that we can glean more from one of these joint practices than we can in a preseason game?
2: Well, they're gonna go full speed, and other than they can't hit the quarterback. That's the main thing. Quarterback's gonna be in a different color jersey, and so everybody knows you're professional, stay away from the quarterback. Yeah. You know, Derek Hall notwithstanding, from a week ago in Hard Knocks. But I think that they can say, hey, we're gonna put our number ones out there, and we're gonna be full pads. And we're going to be protecting for Sam Darnold, and we're going to see the timing of our passing game. But if, God forbid, somebody gets near Sam Darnold, he's not going to take a shot. We're not going to experience what the Chiefs experienced when Trent Green got hurt. Or, sorry, Rams. Trent Green, and then, of course, Kurt Warner came in. So I think the main thing is just the protection of the quarterbacks.
0: Hugh Millen is with us, our QB1 X's and O's Friday here as we get set for the second preseason game on Sunday, and we'll have a Monday morning quarterback session for you with Hugh, starring Hugh, on Monday. All right, let me ask you before I ask you about the preseason game. Trayvon Diggs added to this team. So I'm starting to wonder if we should feel worried about not having enough cornerback depth on this roster. Terrion Arnold first, and now Trayvon Diggs, who Hugh got off to a tremendous start in his NFL career, but here we sit in August, mid-August, and he didn't even have a team. I don't know how he went south so quickly in terms of his status, and yet the Seahawks are going to try to salvage that career. What do you see in Trayvon Diggs?
2: Well, he had an ACL, and then he had a concussion that he suffered putting up a television mount. And so there've just been some quirky things happening. I don't know. I threw on the team or the tape. It is number 7 for the Cowboys, is number 28 for the Packers. And I think it's all just kind of decent, but the one overriding observation is there's no suddenness in what he does. Mm. I don't want to say no suddenness. He doesn't have elite suddenness. I think that'd be a more accurate and more fair way to put it. I just don't see elite. I mean, there's a reason he got cut in the middle of the season, right? I mean, the Cowboys were the worst pass defense on planet Earth. So you can't expect me to come in here and be throwing a bunch of bouquets at the guy. Now, he had 11 interceptions back some time ago, but if he's got an ACL that he never healed from, you know, it's pointless to go and throw that tape on. I would say this just speaks to me. I would identify as the player on the Seahawks who has lost the most in terms of stature in this training camp. I would answer the Nehemiah Pritchett because the very first rep of the very first practice, Nehemiah Pritchett was going with the number ones. And so now he's kind of been replaced. You see, Igbinogene, replacing him. Now there's different personnel groups and formations and how they utilize them. And we can talk or not talk about those details. But I think Pritchett, there was a thought that he in his third year, he'd bulked up. He's going to be more physical and what have you. But I think it's really clear the Seahawks are telling us with a bullhorn that they're not happy with the corner play.
0: Yeah.
2: Because of what they're doing with Arnold and with Diggs. When you're a player and you're sitting there seeing your club, your team, your general manager, just going, who's available on the street? We got a 5-alarm fire. We got to get somebody, you know, it's not how they wanted this August to go. In my opinion, there's no way that this is just, you know, the plan.
0: Right.
2: And so I think that we're being told there's some corner issues. You know, you drafted Julian Neal with the third round. He hasn't been healthy. That's one of those deals. It's not unreasonable to have thought that he could push for a starting position. After all, Shaq Griffin was a third round draft pick. He started as a rookie. So there's a little bit of a disappointment that, you know, just kind of, if you put the magnifying glass on the cornerback position, you're kind of looking at, and everything, as I said, that the Seahawks are doing to address it it leaves you to feel a little bit uneasy.
0: Yeah, and I thought Pritchett was improving as the end of the season unfolded, mm-hmm. but it does seem like he's in the crosshairs right now. I don't know why else you'd be doing this.
2: Well, he could, you know, he could kind of have a revitalization. He, you know, he's being challenged, and certainly this, if he's a competitor, is going to get bring the best out of him. We'll just see how it plays.
0: Hugh Millen is with us, X's and O's here on this Friday, getting ready for preseason game number two. All right, so what are you looking forward to evaluating most on Sunday? As we don't know who's playing and how often they're playing, but in a perfect world, you get to see somebody play football on Sunday. Who's that guy?
2: Well, I would say I'm looking at the guys that could really potentially help. I thought Bud Clark just kind of had one of those nondescript games. It'd be like saying, I want to scout the range of a center fielder, and then you watch the whole game, and then the ball never gets hit out there. You know, it's mm-hmm. going to right field, left field, and into the shortstop, but never seems to find the center fielder. So I think there's more to watch on him as a second round draft pick, and knowing how Mike McDonald feels about him and wants to use him, I think that intrigues me. I think the backup tackles were really poor, and I use the plural sense. I don't care if tackles are poor, but we need one to be good, because the swing backup tackle who last year was Josh Jones, and in August he was playing really well. And then when he was forced into duty at the end of the season, including against the 49ers in the vital game in week 18, not only did he played well. There was no mention of him, which is exactly what you want from an offensive tackle. No news is good news, right? Mm-hmm. So he's not quite performing at the level he was performing at in August of a year ago. So that would be a factor. And then I feel like the receivers, the twos receivers, it feels like there's a drop off. And Torrey Horton's absence is certainly a factor in that. But Jake Bobo, I think, is very limited. I don't know. I just feel like, I don't know that the depth is great there. But, those are some of the areas that I'll be looking at. And then, I'm going to be looking at the structure of the offense, understanding that we didn't see the starters, and that obviously goes into the evaluation. I use the term evaluation, but I'm looking at Brian Flory with a very curious eye as to, okay, what is it that he likes? But I'm also looking at how the offense is structured, even down to details like, hey, if you're going to run an out route, a speed out route, why is your outside leg forward, which creates a 7-step drop when 95% of the league goes inside leg forward, which means it's a 6-step drop, which means the quarterback doesn't have to take a hitch. It times up with the, when you want to hit the corner who's kind of bailing out too fast, that 6-step out route, it fits the quarterback's eye. It's time tested. They've been doing it for 50 years. And, just to make sure that wasn't a dinosaur thought, I went and filtered the NFL stat video for all that. And I'm sitting there watching Joe Burrow and Pat Mahomes and Justin Herbert and Jordan Love at the Packers. All these guys are really getting a lot of completions out of that route. And every single one that I just mentioned, they're all from a 6-step drop inside leg forward, which means third inside step. So little details like that, I could go into other stuff. Without a napkin, it might get confusing, but I'm really looking at the offense and how they're structured, how they're coached, and the detail.
0: Well, considering the position you've taken with George Halani, is Jadarian Price to you at this point like bubble wrap him, save him for the start of the season, or do you think we need to see him in a couple series here before the start of the year?
2: No, I would want to see him.
0: Okay.
2: I mean, if he's that fragile, then it that's going to be exposed. We're not even going to get to Halloween if he's that fragile.
0: Yeah.
2: No, I would want to see him. If he's healthy, I'd want him to get some reps. If he, I would want him to be behind the number one offensive line. I mean, he's your starter, and he's not. And my position is regarding Helani is not a terribly difficult to grasp. I think he's a valuable football player. I described all the different positions he plays in special teams, and he can fill in a pinch as your halfback.
0: Yeah.
2: That's anything beyond fill in a pinch, you know, break glass type of deal. Anything beyond a break glass status for him as your running back, then the Seahawks offense is in trouble. That's my opinion. So, yeah.
0: I want to close with this. I pointed something out a little bit earlier in the show. There's a Ryan Paginetti is his name. I guess he's an analytics coach and has been used in a few different organizations. But he did something on social media this week talking about, if you haven't figured out that sacks are a quarterback stat more so than they are an offensive line stat, and the greatest of all time are usually have the lowest sack totals for a reason, then you're just not paying attention. And he got a lot of professional football players to like what he said and to comment on, he said, some of the research that he did statistically with it. I wanted to get your thoughts on that. I mean, we spent a lot of time bashing the offensive line when Russell and Geno were at quarterback for the Seahawks. And I did wonder how much of that was on the quarterback keeping the ball too much. So I don't know if you saw the article, but Dan Marino, Peyton Manning, Tom Brady, Drew Brees, Patrick Mahomes, they have the best sack ratios in NFL history. And I think maybe it's because they knew how to get rid of the football and not take a sack.
2: Yeah, it's interesting that Mike Tannenbaum, who heads the 33rd team, asked me to do a presentation on this. So you know, when you're making a presentation to guys like Bill Polian, you know, you tend to want to make sure that you got your ducks in a row, right? Mm-hmm. So I had an 11 sheet PowerPoint, and just the highlights of this. What I did when you kind of look at the group, and this is some of these names are, it's going to be, this probably, I did this 2 years ago. But I had gone back to, I believe it was 2010. And when you kind of look at the group, you know how in basketball they say the 90-50-40 club, 90% free throw shooting, 50% from field goal, and 40% from 3 points. So they say that if you can be 90-50-40, you're a hell of a shooter.
0: That's
2: right?
0: Pretty good.
2: So within that inspiration, you know, the scramble group was this, the 17-7. That is less than 17 dropbacks per scramble, right? So the lower the number, that means the frequency of the scramble, and then over 7 yards per scramble. Okay, and this was the names real quick: Justin Fields, Michael Vick, Jalen Hurts, Lamar Jackson, Tyrod Taylor, Colin Kaepernick, Deshaun Watson, Josh Allen, Russell Wilson, Robert Griffin, Daniel Jones, Kyler Murray, Marcus Mariota, and then the pocket group from that was the 250, 10 and 7 club, 250 yards passing per game, 10 or more seasons because you know what to do with the ball to avoid sacks. And then under 7 yards per scramble. You don't scramble off, and then when you do, you're not nearly as good as that other group. Okay, you're going to recognize these names. This is the pocket group: Philip Rivers, Peyton Manning, Tom Brady, Drew Brees, Kurt Warner, Carson Palmer, Matthew Stafford, Matt Ryan, and Eli Manning. So then when you say, all right, this is the final, this is the last sheet that I'm going to discuss. Average dropbacks per sack. The pocket group was 23.4. The scramble group was 13.6. And when it's interesting. I color coded it blue for the passers because the ball is in the air and the sky is blue. And then the runners I color coded with green because the grass is green and you're running on the grass. When you filter it, I'm looking at this and filter it by, or sort it rather for dropbacks per sack. Every single one of the top guys is blue. All the blues are at the top with one exception. Josh Allen is kind of stuck in the middle. Every single one at the bottom, every single one is green, meaning at the most sacks per dropback is all green. Now, there are a lot of explanations for that. Somebody could say, well, the guys with the athletic quarterbacks, they tend to not fortify their offensive line. Or really what you said, remember when Jalen Milroe took that sack on fourth down? What really happens is a lot of these guys, they try and extend the play.
0: Yeah.
2: And they take more sacks. But in the year that I did it, Tom Brady, in the guy who had the the best sack avoidance rate in all of the NFL for two straight years was Tom Brady, and the guy who had the worst was Justin Fields. Now, who's more athletic, Justin Fields or Tom Brady? But and I'll give one anecdote and let you go. In that tape, watching the tape study, there was an example. It was opening game against Pittsburgh for Tom Brady one year. He's on the left hash. He's got a three-man concept over to his right. So his attention is looking to the right side of the field. A defensive lineman disengages from the right guard, and he's right in Brady's face. Brady doesn't have the impulse to try and use his feet to avoid that because he knows that he'll get hunt down. He knows it's a sack. But as soon as it happens right in his face, as he's turning his head, his arm is going with his head, and he's throwing a hitch outlet out by the left sideline, a couple feet from the sideline. He's looking over to his right, but he knows that if I get trouble, I got somebody hanging out by the sideline, and he literally did not even look as he threw it. He just turned, and his body and his head and the football were all coming together, and he throws it out, and he gets like a 9-yard gain. And so knowing how to change the protections, knowing where your hot outlets are, audible play out, if you need to get out of it, the mental part of avoiding sacks is real, and it's reflected in the numbers that I cited.
0: I think it's pretty evident at this point. So,
2: oh, great and by stuff. The way, yeah. That was a modern analysis. You can go back to the scrambles of a generation or two ago. You know, Randall Cunningham, Steve Young, those guys. I put the numbers. Those guys, they took more sacks back then too than the pocket guys. Mm-hmm. It's always been that way.
0: Mm-hmm. Mm-hmm. All right, man. Great stuff. Yeah. Appreciate it. Enjoy the weekend, and we'll talk to you on Monday.
2: Hammer down. Enjoy.
0: All right. Hugh Millett, our QB1, top analyst in town, joining us to talk some football here, breaking it all down for us here. Our QB1 on KJR. Coming up next, we've got time for the ABCs of the M's before we close out the week. Oh, where will the alphabet take us? I'll tell you somebody who's curious. Anders Hurst. 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
40: 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I tell you.
37: 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It's the stories it tells about itself. And these are our storytellers.
28: I'm Jewel Wicker.
0: I'm Christina Lee.
1: I'm Maurice Garland.
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3: From the Fox 13 Weather Center, I'm Chief Meteorologist Brian McMillan. We'll see increasing cloud cover today. High temperatures will still be warm, though, back into the mid-80s. Tomorrow will be significantly cooler with temps in the low 70s and a chance of showers and thunderstorms.
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0: All right, time for the ABCs of the M's. And before we dive into the alphabet here today, I just got to point this out. I may be watching the best start to a baseball game a player has ever had. Yeah. Cooper Thiessen, Little League World Series for Iowa.
1: Nice.
0: Facing California. And he's already struck out the first five batters that he faced and hit a home run in the bottom of the first.
1: Take that, Shohei.
0: And has already shown up the umpire. Because he struck out really the first six. And he walked off the field because he thought he was going to get the call. And the umpire knew he blew the call. And now, because he showed him up, he wouldn't give him the curveball either, because that's how small this guy's wiener is that's behind the plate right now. And so Cooper Thiessen is off to one hell of a start. I like to call him Cooper Amber Thiessen. That's who I like to call him.
1: Nice.
0: This is a play. Lefty, little southpaw throwing heat at Californians out of Iowa.
1: Call him up to the Mariners.
0: Already homered, left-handed swing, pretty left-handed swing.
1: Love it.
0: You can tell, like, because he's not like one of those that's got like a goatee out there.
1: Yeah.
0: And is 6'3" with a family of four. Like, he looks the age.
1: Yeah.
0: You can already tell, like, that's a player.
1: That's a stud.
0: That's like somebody going to get scouted.
1: Yeah.
0: Like, for real.
1: Right.
0: Like Harold Baines when he got scouted at age 12. That kid's like getting scouted right now. Let's do the ABCs of the M's. We left off with the letter R. R is for Rodriguez, and man, when it rains, it pours. Daniel Kramer, I'm sure, has been working on this for a while, and I'm sure that it's an interesting read and a fun read, and we should have fun with our sports. It shouldn't be all about analyzing the manager for his pitcher's decisions. We should introduce the fun element. But considering how angry this fan base is right now and how desperate this team should be playing right now, for him to pop out an article about DJ Pleno.
1: Who's DJ Pleno, Chuck?
0: Julio Rodriguez.
1: Oh.
0: It's an article about his passion for being a DJ, how it came about, how much time he spends trying to perfect it.
1: Yeah.
0: And what he wants to do with it for the rest of his life. I don't know, Daniel, if this was the best time to bring this up to Mariner fans, because anybody that reads it, I know this fan base by now is going to react with, well, if he wasn't spending it so much time spinning records, maybe he could come through in the clutch once in a while.
1: Yeah, it's exactly what the response is going to be. It reminds me that last night after they lose the series, the Brewers, the first thing they show is Ryan Mullen-Smith going down the slide in Milwaukee.
0: Yeah.
1: Yeah. Yeah. Yeah. They don't do themselves a ton of favors in terms of the timing with a lot of this stuff.
0: Oh, I agree. I do not disagree. Do not disagree.
1: Oh, man.
0: Oh, 22-0. Oh, Brad Adams eating pie. And that's not Brad's fault.
1: No, not at all. We're not saying that at all.
0: Mm-mm. Those are the marching orders right there.
1: Indeed they are.
0: Oh, 22-0. Let's make a mock picture of Ryan Roland Smith's biceps.
1: It kind of goes hand in hand with the 50th anniversary weekend where they get swept by the Rays and they have all these...
0: They couldn't do anything about that.
1: No, they couldn't do anything about that. No.
0: Couldn't do anything about that.
1: Planned ahead, I understand.
0: Yes.
1: When it rains, it pours, is what you're saying.
0: But there is an element to, like, okay, I get it. You committed DJ Pleno to being the DJ during the Home Run Derby, but I'd rather you not look so happy doing it.
1: Yeah.
0: Right now.
1: Yeah.
0: Yeah. All right. S is for the September Southpaw. Here he is, Kade Anderson, making his debut. I said at the beginning of the year that that's what I dubbed him, the September Southpaw, the very beginning of the year, that Kade Anderson's going to play a mighty role on this team down the stretch. But that was coming from a person that was predicting really good things for the Mariners. You know, like 95 wins and stuff.
1: Yeah, and you can afford to wait until September to call up one of your best pitchers.
0: Yeah. I think somebody accused me recently of guaranteeing that they were going to win the World Series. I never did that. As a matter of fact, I don't even think I predicted them to win the World Series. That they thought they could.
1: Yeah.
0: I said, you know, when somebody says that this is a World Series
1: contender,
0: team, it means that's they have the potential for that.
1: Of course. And I don't think, like, most people thought that was the case going into the year.
0: Yeah.
1: Right.
0: But what I did say is that I thought this was going to be a comfortable year in the American League West and that we would be at August 21st, 8-9 games up in first place, and you could slow play Cade Anderson to the majors like they did anyway.
1: Yeah.
0: And you could experiment with him in September and try to figure out what kind of role he was going to have for you in the playoffs. I wasn't expecting to be at August 21st, 8 games under 500 and needing a tear just to get into the playoffs. But nonetheless, here's Cade Anderson, 10 days shy of September, and he's going to be our September southpaw, it looks like.
1: Yeah.
0: I still don't know what the role's going to be. Is this just a spot start, S's for spot start, or is he entering the rotation? Are we going back to an S's for six-man rotation?
1: Oh, God.
0: What are we doing here? I don't know. But we'll get our first taste of him tomorrow, the September southpaw.
1: Yeah, I'll tell you what I would do. I would start him in Bryce Miller's spot in the rotation just because something looks off with him. And I wouldn't be surprised if it has something to do with the surgery he didn't have in the offseason with his elbow and that kind of falling apart with him recently. So and especially since he's been bad his last seven starts, it makes a ton of sense just to put Miller into the bullpen or shut him down. And then have Cade Anderson start those.
0: Don't shut him down. Put him in the bullpen.
1: Yeah,
0: then.
1: Yeah.
0: Like, he does look like he's fatigued.
1: Yes.
0: And I don't know why he looks so fatigued right now. I mean, he came in the best shape of his entire life. He didn't pitch for the first part of the season.
1: Right. He's already exhausted.
0: Yeah, and he looks exhausted right now. So maybe he'd be great in a 2-3 inning role here down the stretch. To try to get him back on track, if nothing else.
1: Yeah.
0: So we'll see. I don't think this is Cade Anderson's coming up and then being sent right back down to Arkansas.
1: I don't think so.
0: I think he's going to be here for the stretch drive. We just don't know what that role is going to be. And finally, I just want to mention this because we didn't mention it this week. T is for tornado. We had a fire alarm when we got to the building here today.
1: Yes, we did.
0: And we are so numb to fire alarms that nobody even moves.
1: We actually go into the building.
0: Yeah.
1: It was going off and I was driving into the building.
0: Right. I entered the fire alarm. You're right. It's one thing to not leave.
1: Right.
0: I've heard these before.
1: Yeah, right.
0: It's another thing to enter the building where the fire alarm's going off. But that's how numb we sort of are to it. But I think all human beings are this way now. Think about what happened earlier this week. There was truly a tornado warning going on in Milwaukee. I'm from the Midwest. I know what those sound like. They are terrifying. It's a different alarm than you've ever heard before in your life. And it'll creep into your soul when you hear a tornado warning going off. Like a citywide one?
1: Yeah.
0: I mean, theirs was inside the stadium.
1: Sure.
0: The one that they were hearing and contending with. But if there was a tornado, that was going on inside the entire city of Milwaukee. And that is an ominous tone. You can trust me on this. And you could see, you could see outside, like there's cats flying around, like a cow hurtling through the sky.
1: A car.
0: Yeah, somebody's house. Dorothy Garland.
1: Right.
0: You know, bicycles, you know, surf boats, you know. Everything's like going by outside and no one left.
1: No one looked. No one moved a muscle.
0: They didn't pause for a pitch. Rich and Ryan Roland Smith just like broadcasted right through it. Hey, just so you know, we have a tornado warning going off inside the building. And meanwhile, you know, the Grover family is just like, well, I'm not going to put down my hot dog and I got half a beer left.
1: Right.
0: You know, they're going to stick it out no matter what. Isn't that crazy how we are? Those things are there for a reason.
1: Yeah.
0: Supposed to protect you. And we hear stuff like that anymore as a human and we're just like, nah, it's no big deal.
1: Nah, we're good.
0: It'll blow over.
1: We'll get sucked up into the oblivion and, you know, we'll come back down eventually.
0: What are the chances we're really going to, like, be hurled through space?
1: Yeah.
0: Like, I just bought nachos.
1: They are the Brewers, so they do take their beer seriously.
0: All right, coming up next. Maybe if I had to go pee, maybe I'd step outside to see. But I just went, so I'm just going to sit here. One last thing's going to close it out next. Sports Radio 93.3 KJRF.
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22: From the Fox 13 Weather Center, I'm Chief Meteorologist Brian McMillan. We'll see increasing cloud cover today. High temperatures will still be warm, though, back into the mid-80s. Tomorrow will be significantly cooler, with temps in the low 70s and a chance of showers and thunderstorms.
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0: The show today and for the week, thanks to Anders Hurst filling in for Ashley Ryan all week long. We're going to do some more shows together next week because Ashley took a really long vacation. She went to Hawaii and stuff, and she wants to take her time getting there, being there, coming back from there, and coming back to here. So she's going to be out for a little while, so we'll have a little more Anders Chuck action for you next week. It's like Stove, but on steroids.
1: Stove on steroids. Mm-hmm. I like that.
0: Which might be the new name of the podcast, because we obviously got to ramp up our game.
1: Yeah. I mean, should we say Stove, but Deferred?
0: Yeah, Deferred Stove. All right. One last thing. Where do you want to take us?
1: All right. With knowing what the response of this is going to be, I just want to give a quick shout out. The Premier League is back. Soccer's best league after a fantastic World Cup. It starts today at noon, Arsenal versus Coventry. Just wanted to give a quick shout out because it's my favorite league to watch. A lot of people, after they watch the World Cup, they're like, okay, maybe I want to dabble my foot into a little bit more club soccer. And then they go to MLS, and that is the biggest mistake you can make.
0: Oh, really?
1: Yes, in my opinion.
0: I was waiting. I'm like, why are people going to respond to this negatively? Yeah. And now you got to it.
1: Yes.
0: The light bulb just went, bing.
1: Yeah, and that's exactly.
0: You're ramping up for a shot at the MLS.
1: Yeah.
0: Do tell.
1: Yeah, well, I don't know. I'm a snob. I'll fully admit it. Like, I'm a snob when it comes to a couple things. Soccer cleats. I always spend way too much money on them. With skiing, I have to have like the most perfect conditions if I'm going to go skiing. And then with my soccer leagues. MLS is the equivalent of like watching probably AAA baseball, which, you know, there's a lot of people that enjoy that. But if you're trying to introduce the sport to someone, you wouldn't show them a Tacoma Rainiers game, would you?
0: Right.
1: Yeah. Right. So I think anyone who, and I, again, if this is just one person, great. I understand soccer is not the biggest deal in this country, in this part of the world. But if anyone has any more interest in watching a lot of the players that were on stage at the World Cup this summer, there are some fantastic clubs and leagues to look at. And the best one and the most entertaining one is the English Premier League. And that is back today at noon, and then the full slate of weekend games starting tomorrow. So check it out. It should be fun. I think it's on USA and Peacock. So
0: did MLS get any kind of bump from World Cup, though? Did people with their soccer fever at least? I mean, I know the Sounders didn't, but the Sounders were just lost.
1: Yeah, they are. It's why it kind of is hard to tell, because locally that's not the case because of how bad the local team is.
0: But they had already lost 5-1 to Portland before the World Cup was even over.
1: Exactly. So, I mean, I don't know exactly where the TV numbers are with MLS after the World Cup. I'm sure it had a little bit of a bump just from natural reasons. But again, I don't think there's any staying power in that because the league in itself is, and it's still growing. It needs to get to that point where it's with the rest of the league. But I'm telling you, it's a huge jump in quality, and it's so much more fun to watch. So yeah. Check it out, Premier League.
0: Okay, what's your team again?
1: Manchester United. I grew up during their heyday, and now they are not in their heyday. So it's actually
0: don't come across as a homer.
1: Exactly.
0: Or a
1: bandwagon
0: jumper.
1: 10 years ago, when I said I was a Manchester United fan, people were like, "Oh, okay, you know, you just watch them because they're good, you know." but they haven't been good in the last 10 years. So
0: and you've stuck by their side.
1: Exactly. So now when they're good again, hopefully that's soon.
0: Yeah. All right. I'm going to close with this. I just want to thank the Seahawks again and the Huskies again for hosting us out there at camp. I do always look forward to it. It's fun to have that little change of pace. But the truth of the matter is I'm camped out. I am a slave to routine. And when you work these hours, the routine becomes very important. So as much fun as I had and as good as the Seahawks and Huskies both were to me out there at the

0: Looking forward to football, so let the countdown begin. All right, we'll talk to you on Monday morning. Coming up next, Greg Bell's going to be broadcasting live from the joint practice in Nashville. I mean, he might end up in the fight. I mean, I'm sure it'll spill over to his broadcast site.
1: Wouldn't be surprised
0: at all if Greg just squared off against Jeffrey Simmons at some point in the next couple of hours. You don't want to miss that, do you?
1: No.
0: You don't want to miss hearing Greg get pulled limb from limb by Jeffrey Simmons. So he and Jessamine coming your way next. We'll talk to you on Monday. Have a great weekend. 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
7: 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I'm Ty Hildenbrand. 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
17: 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A black man from the projects comes forward with information about the case.
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17: 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Lee Harris is sentenced to 90 years.
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17: Behind bars, Lee finds an unlikely ally in his cellie, Robert. The pair are like chalk and cheese. There's no way their paths would ever cross on the outside. But as a fellow inmate, Robert sees through the lies and vows to do the unthinkable. Clear Lee's name.
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2: Just before midnight on Saturday, February 19th, 2005, Danielle Imbo and her friend Richard Patrone left a crowded Philadelphia bar. 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
2: 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The FBI called it murder for hire.
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6: Both of them weren't the target. 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
2: 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In this series, I dig into my own investigation to find answers for the families and get justice for Richard and Danielle.
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12: Hi, good morning. Happy Friday from the sidelines of the joint practice between the Seahawks and Titans here in Nashville. Greg Bell, the News Tribune. Headlines are brought to you by Frost Brewed Coors Light. Choose chill. In this joint practice that's still going on, wide receiver Jake Bobo carted off with a really bad-looking leg injury. He was in the back of the cart, was not happy, had a very frustrated demeanor about him as he came off the field. He was going up for a pass in coverage against the Titans linebacker, landed awkwardly on the knee on the sideline, and went straight onto the cart and out of the practice.
13: No.
12: That doesn't look good.
13: Just no.
12: No. Abe Lucas, right tackle, also left during practice to go inside into the practice or to the training room. And Josh Jones is now the right tackle as they're doing 11-on-11. So the one thing you do not want in these joint practices the Seahawks have got, and that's an injury, and it looks like a potentially serious one for Jake Bobo. Try to learn more about that as we go. Trayvon Diggs is on the field. He's wearing number 16. I don't see him doing anything in team drills or even 7-on-7, but he is practicing since he signed 2 days ago, the former All-Pro cornerback from the Dallas Cowboys. Lots more here from Tennessee, including Jaron Reed, right after practice at about 11 o'clock. The Mariners are back home. 3-game series with the Cubs at the Yard in Soto after a 7-4 series-ending loss to Milwaukee. They lost the series to the Brewers, 2-1. George Kirby allowed 6 runs in the first inning. And that hand is heading this thing again. The Mariners are so in love with. 2-1 out, 6-4 in the 8th. Manager Dan Wilson takes out spark plug rookie Brock Rodin. Pinch hits him with Weston Wilson, who, of course, struck out. Trash cans lost, so Seattle's still 4 behind Houston for first place in the AL West. The M's are 3 games out of the wild card race. 34 games remain. Tonight, it's Emerson Hancock on the mound against Seattle native Matthew Boyd for the Cubs, who I think are throwing 3 straight lefties at him. Then tomorrow, the long-awaited Major League debut of the top minor league pitching prospect in all of baseball, 22-year-old Cade Anderson, is getting called up from Double-A Arkansas to pitch for the Mariners tomorrow night against the Cubs, the number three overall picked in last year's draft. Brian Wu gets pushed back a day to start in Sunday's series finale, and I know what you're saying. It might be like 2 months too late to bring Kate Anderson up. Sounders on a club record 8-game MLS losing streak are at Cincinnati tomorrow, 4 p.m. pregame show with Jackson Feltz and a 5:30 match time here right live on 93.3 KJR. The Storm are at the Dallas Wings Sunday in a WNBA game, 1 p.m. on Sunday. Las Vegas Raiders coach Clint Kubiak, remember him? He's not ready to name a starting quarterback for the regular season for the Raiders. He sat veteran Kirk Cousins last night and had rookie number one overall pick Fernando Mendoza start their 22-20 win over the Houston Texans. This is what Kubiak said after game, quote, "I don't want anyone to be comfortable in their job." Cousins has played just one drive in two preseason games. Now on with the Friday show from Music City.

0: Good morning. Happy Friday. It's good afternoon where I am. I'm in Nashville, Tennessee. The Vanderbilt Sports Medicine Sports Center, just off of downtown Nashville. The Seahawks and Titans joint practice. Greg Bell here in Nashville. Jessamyn McIntyre back in our Elliott Bay studios in downtown Seattle.
1: Always jealous of where you are, Greg. Good morning and afternoon.
0: Good morning. Thank you. Yes, not a good morning for Jake Bobo, and fan favorite, a favorite in the locker room, special teams mainstay, wide receiver going on his fourth year, the undrafted, former undrafted rookie from UCLA and Duke, who forged his own way onto this team and into an NFL career, got a new two-year contract just this offseason that the Seahawks matched from the Jacksonville Jaguars. Well, Jake Bobo carted off today with an apparent leg, maybe knee injury. I don't want to suppose too much, but I'm just telling you, the body language on Jake Bobo and the tenor of the practice was that was a serious injury. He got carted out. Both teams went on a knee as the cart came on the field. He was jumping onto the sidelines, along the sidelines, the Tennessee Titans linebacker right under him. Football play, nothing malicious or anything. Both went up for the ball.
1: And it can happen. It can happen anytime. Yeah.
0: Yeah. The one thing you do not want in these situations is an injury like that, and they got one, it looks like, with Jake Bobo. Abe Lucas starting right tackle left. He was walking off as though it might have been an upper body injury. He went into the locker room here in Nashville about 10, 15 minutes after Bobo got carted off, and I see Josh Jones in at right tackle in the starting offense now instead of Abe Lucas, who I don't see returning to the field. So two injuries for the Seahawks.
1: My two favorite people on the team.
0: Yeah, the Coug, and I know you've Jake Bobo, your nephews get hooked up by Jake Bobo.
1: Well, my nephew's name is Bo, B-O, and yes, you know, he has sent videos to him in the past and stuff just because it was always just a fun thing that we had, that his name was Bo, and we always wanted a Bobo jersey for him. And so those weren't readily available at the time, and but he would send some videos. I would record them and send them to my nephew, and he loved them, and he's so nice and kind.
0: Jake Bobo was my guest here the last time they had a joint practice two summers ago, right off the field after the two years ago, the joint practice here. Looks like he could be out a little while or long while. It's cold to talk about, but in the next man up mentality of the NFL, Jake Bobo's injury may clear the roster spot for Montori Foster Jr. to make the team. We were talking about how impressive the wide receiver from Michigan State and Lakewood St. Edward High School outside Cleveland has been, and just every day making plays, and now he's playing with the ones, including out here today. Well, we were talking about whose job is he going to take, whose roster spot is he going to take, a fifth or sixth wide receiver, but now Jake Bobo's injury, if it is as serious as it appeared as he got carted off the field here in Nashville this morning, that may be the roster spot that Montori Foster takes to make the 53. I'll talk later in the show about everything I've seen so far today at this practice. It is not cool here in Nashville. It is smoking hot. And
1: you knew what you were getting into.
0: Oh, yeah. I've been here in August. It's not cold in Nashville and humid. I'll talk to you about what I've seen. At 10:25, you'll hear from Montori Foster. We had him on the show a couple weeks ago before his star turned to where now he's a Hard Knocks national TV celebrity for being the star of camp. And you'll hear him talk about what he was doing during last Seahawks season. While the Seahawks were marching to the NFC West title, Montori Foster was a cut Seahawk in August, and in September was a substitute teacher teaching Latin to freshmen and junior kids at Lakewood St. Edward High School, his alma mater, just west of Cleveland. He got his real estate license. He bumped into some schmo at a gym, I mean, just like 24-hour fitness, Planet Fitness gym, who said, "Hey, I heard you were in an NFL camp this summer. I used to be a high school quarterback. I can throw to you." And Montori Foster looked at him like, "What are you talking about?"
1: You know what I love about that is that they both just wanted to play.
0: Right.
1: They wanted to continue playing.
0: Like kids on a playground. So, yes, exactly, Jess. And then this guy has ended up being Jake Haener. He's a quarterback in the Mayfield Village area of Cleveland. And he became his personal quarterback all last season and kept Foster sharp for when, sure enough, the Seahawks called at the end of December, offered him a practice squad spot. He was on the practice squad through the end of last season, including was at the Super Bowl. They assigned him to a futures contract, which means you get to do offseason and then the preseason practices on the 90-man, and that's where Foster has made his star turn to now, it looks like, being one of the surprise adds to this 53-man roster of the Super Bowl champions, especially in wake of Jake Bobo's serious-looking injury getting carted off today here in Nashville. So 10:25, you'll hear from Montori Foster. At 10:45, you'll hear from Coach Mike McDonald about his summation of camp so far, about his new offensive coordinator, Brian Fleury, who's on the field here in Nashville in front of me calling plays with his walkie-talkie into the quarterback's headsets. 10:45, you'll hear from the head coach, Mike McDonald. At 11 o'clock, we'll talk live here in Nashville, expecting to get Jaron Reed as he walks off the field, the veteran starting defensive tackle, one of the sole guys of the locker room. Talk to us about what he got out of today's practice and what he gets in general out of today's practice and who he's looking forward to at the Rookie Talent Show at a barbecue joint in downtown Nashville tonight. That's the highlight of the trip for many of these guys.
1: I mean, if you're going to do it right, they are doing it right.
0: Yeah, there's a chance for rookies to make a name for themselves tonight at a barbecue spot in downtown Nashville. We'll talk to Jaron Reed as he comes off the field shortly after 11 o'clock. 11:30, your text. 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Jessamyn loves herself some talkbacks.
1: I do. I'm very selfish.
0: The red microphone button at the top of those pages on the website or on the iHeartRadio app, 933KJR, and you leave a 30-second or shorter voicemail, and Jessamyn will play them back. And she'll play back whatever you say. I mean, if you say, honey, bring home some milk and cheese, she'll play that back.
1: Let's not get a little crazy here. I do have some discretion back here. There are some that are not airworthy that I do get.
0: I wonder sometimes.
1: Sometimes they're fun.
0: They are. Jessamyn does filter some, so stay colorful, stay appropriate. But we'll read them back at 11:30. We'll read back your text on the Tacoma Dodge text line at 49451. The Seahawks starting offense is back on the field in 11-on-11 right now with Jackson Smith and Jigba in his bright green shoes catching a quick out route. A lot of passes to him today by Sam Darnold. What else I've seen? I've seen a new number 16 for the Seahawks. That's Trevon Diggs, the new cornerback, the former All-Pro for the Dallas Cowboys from 2021, his last full season in the NFL 2022. He signed on Wednesday, and here on Friday he's practicing, or at least is on the field in practice uniform. I haven't seen him, though I'm across the field from where the defense is practicing. Excuse me, the offense is right in front of me, but I cannot see from a distance that Trevon Diggs is doing anything in team-wise 2 days into his Seahawks career. I don't expect him to play in the preseason game here on Sunday night. What else I've seen, the first running back, interestingly, in pretty much every scrimmage drill I've been able to watch, in every 11-on-11, the first running back has been George Halami and not Jadarian Price. Some of that is that Price is just coming off the leg injury that he missed a week's worth of practice with the upper leg soreness. But George Halami, as he was to begin training camp, the third-year undrafted running back from Boise State, is the number one running back here in Nashville in this joint practice with Jadarian Price, the number one draft pick, first-round pick, alternating in. I mentioned the headline news so far of the practice is that Jake Bobo was carted off with an apparent leg injury. Didn't look good. He did not look happy, to say the least, as he got carted off, landing awkwardly, trying to catch a pass along the sidelines. And then Abe Lucas walking into the locker room has not been the right tackle in 11-11 since then. He just got a new contract during last season to be the bookend to Charles Cross at the two tackle spots. So, yeah, that would be a loss as well. And now another Seahawk goes down right in front of me. A reserve receiver on the second. Who is that?
1: The roster is still very big right now. And so for everyone to know, there's 90 people out there and only 53 will make the team. So you're not expected to know 90 guys by heart.
0: No, I'm just seeing it from such a far distance. There's a crowd of players going around him. I'll try to get to it. He was leaping for a pass and he landed hard on his hip.
1: Well, we don't like to see any of that.
0: So this isn't good. The one thing that Mike McDonald doesn't want from this, obviously, from any preseason activity, but a joint practice, come 2,000 miles and have injuries. And they've had a couple today. 11-on-11, I saw an interception by Ty Okada, pick six on the Titans starting offense, run the other way. And, of course, Devin Witherspoon and his friends ran along the sidelines with him and celebrated in the end zone. And can't see who that is, actually, still.
1: All right.
0: But suffice to say, not a blue ribbon all-around day for the Seahawks here in Nashville with the injury to Jake Bobo.
1: Do you think this will deter them from future joint practices, or do they need to get into football shape? I think this has been one of the debates that has gone on for a long time, whether it's worth it.
0: Right. I don't think it'll deter Mike McDonald. I do think it could happen at any time a guy steps on the football field. it is the caution they take, and they know, and that is the risk to doing any kind of 11-on-11, even at practice back in Renton. So, but the receiver went up and started. It was not Jackson Smith and Jigba. He's on the field. It was not Rashid Shaheed. He's on the field. We'll do some reporting on that.
1: But yes, we will.
0: He got off under his own power and walked away. What else I've seen here in practice? A lot of throws to Elijah Arroyo. It was a great 7-on-7 rep from Sam Darnold, who no-looked or looked off the safety to one side of the field and pretty much no-looked through the ball down the right seam to Elijah Arroyo, the second-round pick last year, who had only 15 catches in 12 games last season. He's had a much more prominent role already in this training camp. And we talked about Brian Fleury, the 49ers tight ends coach, who has put the tight ends down the field far more in this offense than Clint Kubiak showed last year. And Elijah Arroyo has showed up again today in this joint practice, down the field. And we're not just talking checkdowns with the tight ends. Fleury is sending the tight ends, Barner, Arroyo, even Eric Saubert and Nick Vinette, who are known more for their blocking. They're sending them down the field to stretch defenses down the middle and make safeties have a decision to make. And Elijah Arroyo did that today. The safety picked wrong on the wrong side of the field. And a no-look pass for about 45 yards down the seam from Sam Darnold to Elijah Arroyo. So Elijah Arroyo continues to have a really good camp. I've seen Dante Fowler, the veteran pass rusher with the first-team defense. I've seen Devin Witherspoon outside at cornerback quite a bit. There's a real question to me now that Trevon Diggs is here, how quickly Diggs can get ready for the season. He's only got 4 practices today, 3 next week. I can't imagine he'll play Sunday night here. Just got here, Jessamine.
1: Mm-hmm.
0: But then you got 3 practices next week before they get on a jet and go to Kansas City, and that's the final preseason game before the cuts. I don't know how much time Trevon Diggs has to make the team. He's got 4 practices and hasn't been in pads since January. That could be a situation where the Seahawks say, hey, we're going to release you and put you on the practice squad to continue your run-up to get ready to play, if you'll agree to that. And then it'll be up to Diggs to say, well, I could get a job from Detroit who tried me out or somebody else.
1: Yeah.
0: Or if he likes it here, to go with that. And you might see Trevon Diggs waived with the intent to get him on the practice squad if he could clear waivers. That would be a dice roll by the Seahawks to see if they think they could get Trevon Diggs through waivers. But, of course, he was
1: I don't think he would last, to be honest. I really don't.
0: You may not. Now that he is signed with the team and is actually in a camp, he might get claimed off of waivers.
1: Right.
0: So people
1: understand the process, yes.
0: Right. So he's a vested veteran. He could opt for just being waived, and he wouldn't even go through waivers. I'm correcting myself on the fly here. He would have to just agree to that, a handshake gentleman's agreement. Hey, we're going to waive you, but then would you sign for the practice squad?
1: And that happens quite a bit.
0: It'd be an outright release, not actually waived to be a cut because of his vested status. And so he would just have to agree to that. Hey, we're going to cut you. Can you come on the practice squad and we'll ramp you up for a couple more weeks and get you in football shape? Or he could say, I'll just choose to be a free agent and go sign with somebody else. So that could be where he's headed since he's not practicing that I can see in group or team drills today. Tons more to talk about here from Nashville. The headliner is that Jake Bobo was carted off the field with an apparent leg injury. It doesn't look great. And that Abe Lucas walked into the locker room during 11-on-11 and has yet to return that I can see. Josh Jones is in as the starting right tackle. 49451 of the Coma Dodge text line. Your reaction to Cade Anderson, the Mariners. Are you now on board that the Mariners have a chance to rally and save the season and get to the playoffs because the savior from AA Arkansas is here? The 22-year-old, the third-round pick in last year's draft? Or are you just ticked off the Mariners didn't do this back in June, or April for that matter? Or at least
1: I think it's going to be a dichotomy of responses that we're going to get.
0: I think so, too.
1: Because that whole believe sign from Ted Lasso, we did believe. And now the question we asked earlier in the week was, are you at apathy?
0: Or is your belief rekindled by the great Cade Anderson starting tomorrow night at T-Mobile Park against the Cubs in his first Major League start, called up from AA Arkansas? Your thoughts on that? We'll read back your text at 11:30. Up next, Montori Foster, the story of training camp, the apparently unlikely new wide receiver that's going to make the 53. At least I think he's earned it. You'll hear from him and his wild story and how he stayed sharp last year while a substitute teacher in high school in Ohio, next on 93.3 KJRFM.
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4: 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On Torrey Foster, wide receiver in his second year out of Michigan State. Join us. Thanks for coming. I know you're a busy man.
20: Yes, sir. Thanks for having me.
4: This is your second training camp. Last year, as an undrafted rookie, the Seahawks signed you in May. You had it was a hamstring injury this time last year, right?
20: Yep. Yes, sir.
4: Waved injured hamstring. Then you went back to Cleveland, Ohio, your hometown. And you were a substitute teacher at Lakewood St. Ed's High School. Mm-hmm. I have nephews that graduated from St. Ed's.
20: Oh, wow.
4: I'm from Steubenville down the state in Ohio.
20: Okay.
4: What was that whole experience like, being in an NFL training camp, still being in NFL playing shape, obviously, as it turned out, but going back to your high school and teaching? While the Seahawks are winning games on the way to the NFC West, you were teaching back at your high school.
20: Yeah, it was definitely different. I did a lot of jobs, honestly. I actually went back home, and I got my real estate license. So I did that. Was substitute teaching at my high school, and then I was also training kids, little kids in football, too. So it was just a way to just give back to the game and keep myself busy while I wasn't here in the building.
4: And when you were released, did the Seahawks say, hey, when you're healthy, we'll call you? Or how did that work?
20: Hey, I had no clue, man. Yeah. So, you know, I would go to gyms. I live in Ohio, so we got, you know, winters. So I'm trying to find a quarterback, trying to find indoor facilities to throw and just stay in game-ready shape. So, you know, I was ready, so I didn't have to get ready, for sure.
4: What? How did you do that? Did you end up finding quarterback? Did you find indoor facilities? Yeah. Did you go to a gym and a basketball floor? How did you work out?
20: Yeah, it's crazy. I actually found one of my quarterbacks in a local gym.
4: Just by luck?
20: By luck. Yeah, this random guy, he was like, man, if you need a quarterback, you know, I'll throw to you. And I was like, I thought he was just BSing, but we got together and we started throwing together, and, you know, that's still my guy to this day, and we get extra work in off season for sure.
4: This was a high school teammate of yours?
20: No, it was a random guy. He worked at this local gym, and we just started talking and conversating. He was like, hey, man, you know, I could throw the ball to you. So I'm like, oh, I don't know. I don't know about this. But hey, I gave him a shot, and he was great. He was great for me, for sure.
4: And he got you ready to the point that the Seahawks called you again in December and re-signed you to the practice squad.
20: Yes, sir.
4: I'll just shout out his name. What is he? We'll give him credit for
20: that. Yeah, definitely. Jake Dostal. Yeah, yes, sir. Former Mayfield High School quarterback.
4: Okay, there you go. Jake Dostal is a part of the reason that Torrey Foster is sitting in front of us right here at Seahawks training camp. So the Seahawks call you back in December 30th. You signed on the practice squad.
20: Yep.
4: You were on the practice squad through the Super Bowl. Tell us about the Super Bowl experience and joining the team in the playoff run after not being here the whole time. You knew some guys and you knew them, but that was probably a surreal experience.
20: Yeah, it definitely was different for sure. And then, you know, being on practice squad, getting to go to the games and seeing the atmosphere, like, it was just second to none. Like, the 12s, the fans are great, man. I love them and everything. And it was also a great time to just hone in on my craft and go against a lot of the top cornerbacks that were Super Bowl cornerbacks, too, as well, that helped me sharpen my game as well, too.
4: So tell us the Super Bowl experience for a practice squad player who you didn't think you'd be activated for the game, or at least maybe you were preparing as if you would, because that's how you have to be prepared, right?
20: Mm-hmm.
4: But enjoying all of the festivities, the big enormity of the Super Bowl without the pressure of having to play in it. Was that, how different was that experience? Were you, I'm not sure you were along for the ride, but that's not, that's a pretty cool deal to just walk into that situation.
20: Yeah, it was pretty cool, man. It was, like I said, I'm truly grateful just to be in that experience. It was awesome. The festivities, the fans, everything about it. And then especially like the gear and stuff. I have so many like just items like sunglasses, shirts, sweaters and everything that, you know, it's just something that I would never forget.
4: You didn't play basketball or football until your final year of high school, Lakewood sent in?
20: So I actually played when I was younger, and I stopped when I was like 10 years old. Okay. And then I was just a hooper all throughout high school. Then my senior year, I was like, man, let me try out football again. And, you know, kind of went from there.
4: Was it on your own, or did a coach encourage you, or how did you get back into football?
20: Yeah, so my high school coach, he would come up to my locker every day since my freshman year in high school. I was like, hey, man, you need to come try out football. Like, I think you can be a stud. And I was like, I don't know. I just want to play hoops, man. Those guys on the field over there, they just too big, man. I don't want to get hit. But, you know, my last year, my senior year, I came out and just had fun and, you know, made some plays and got some offers. And now we're here today.
4: His first career high school start was week two of his senior season for St. Edward's High School. Am I correct about that?
20: Yeah, I think it was week two or week three. Yep.
4: Yet Michigan State and others offered you a scholarship. You were second team All-Ohio for just playing 1 year at wide receiver. Mm-hmm. And Michigan State, other offers, why Michigan State? Was that the one that were on you first?
20: Yeah, that was the only big school that was on me first. And then I had a couple other friends that went to Michigan State as well. So, you know, it was close to home. My family could come to the games, and it was just a perfect scenario for me.
4: Goes into the Big Ten, and then as a five-year letter winner, you stayed all 5 years, which, as you know, in this day and age of college football is not usual. You went through a coaching change. Mel Tucker, the staff that hired you, fired, and then Jonathan Smith's staff came on at Michigan State, right?
20: Mm-hmm.
4: How important was it, and did you give thought to how meaningful it would be to stay all 5 years and what the NFL might think of that?
20: I wasn't really thinking about, I mean, I'm always thinking about the next level, but I wasn't really thinking about that next step, the NFL. But for me in that time, I think it was just the best move for my family. And, you know, I love Michigan State to death. Like, I bleed green. So, you know, I wanted to stay home and, you know, try to, you know, turn things around at Michigan State. And, you know, that's what I tried to do. I put it all on the field, and that's what I did.
4: How close were you to accepting the Akron and Eastern Kentucky scholarship for basketball? Were you close or no?
20: No, it was on the back burner. Okay. After Michigan State came, I was like, let's make a business decision. Let's make the smart decision right now.
4: Exactly. This is Montori Foster. He's a wide receiver in Seahawks training camp for the second consecutive year, joining us here on the Seahawks training camp at 93.3 KJR. This is a crowded wide receiver field. They always are. You've shown out. You've seemed to have a rapport with Jalen Milroe catching passes as well. How do you assess how it's gone and where it stands for you in the whole roster shuffle here?
20: Yeah, with me, I'm just focusing on like what I can do, what I can control each and every day. So it's not about, you know, outside noise or, you know, me making a play or whatever. I want to do this like consistently. So, you know, I have a standard that I hold myself to. So every time I step on the field, I'm trying to, you know, uphold that standard.
4: You were here this time last year with the rest of the offense learning Clint Kubiak's offense. Now you're learning Brian Fleury's offense. What are the differences? What are the similarities?
20: I would say it's still a little similar, just different verbiage. So I would say, you know, it's not too much of a learning curve with everything because I kind of been in the same system, the West Coast spread offense kind of system. So it's been going pretty smooth so far.
4: And what teams are you on, special teams you're on?
20: Yeah, so I'm on punt. I'm on punt return, and then maybe KOR. Actually, all four, honestly. Okay. So, yeah, all four.
4: And how important may that end up being for you to make the team as a special teams player?
20: Yeah, it's huge. It's huge for sure. So that's why, you know, I'm trying to pay attention to details and, you know, learn from, you know, my mistakes each and every day and just get 1% better each and every day in that aspect as well.
4: Cleveland, I got to ask you, LeBron James fan or not? Are you feel
20: yeah,
4: spurned?
20: Huge LeBron James fan. So I was hurt about that trade to the 76ers. I was super hurt.
4: You were hoping he's coming back home. Huh?
20: Exactly, yes.
4: Were you a Browns fan growing up on the east
20: yeah,
4: side of
20: Cleveland? I am. Okay. Yeah, definitely. Huge okay. Browns fan.
4: Okay.
20: Yeah.
4: All right. In your wide receiver room, as I mentioned, very crowded, but you have veterans in there. Jackson Smith and Jigba's performance speaks for itself. But a lot of the guys in there talk about Cooper Kupp. Coach in that room. How does Cooper Kupp's mentorship help you, and what do you learn from him?
20: It's been great, man. I feel like we had a situation yesterday. You know, we had a competition drill, and, you know, he was coaching me up on my routes and what I could have did in a situation. So just seeing him come to work every day, him put, like, the hard hat on and, you know, go in there and block, it just shows to a testament of, you know, who he is as a player, but also just, you know, he is a perfect example to look up to. So that's kind of what I've been doing each and every day, just learning every day from him because it's been great.
4: You still have the substitute teaching on if you need it? Are they going to invite you back, or is that still an option?
20: Yeah, that's my home, man, for sure, definitely. They're trying to get me to coach. So
4: oh,
20: I'm
4: they
20: like,
4: are.
20: Hey, not yet, not right now.
4: What was the reaction of you as a Super Bowl champion when you went back home? And was that a big deal at St. Ed's?
20: Yeah, it was. It was a big deal. I actually brought the Super Bowl ring back to my high school and stuff, so they got to see it. And
4: they had a ceremony or whatnot? Or?
20: It wasn't a ceremony, nothing big. It's just kind of like I just popped up on them and stuff, and my coach got to see it because he played a huge part of me just playing football in general. So, you know, I just wanted to show him that ring to just attest to all the hard work I put in, and to be able to show him that was just a blessing.
4: That was the coach that would bug you in the hallway to come
20: exactly.
4: out. What was his name?
20: Coach Lombardo.
4: Coach Lombardo at St. Ed's. I think he's been there a while, hasn't he?
20: He's been there for a while, yeah, yes,
4: legend.
20: Sir. Yeah.
4: For those who don't know, I grew up in Ohio, played high school football in Ohio. Lakewood St. Ed's is a Division I monster program in Ohio. It's a big, big deal about football in Ohio. Well, Torrey, I know you're busy. I appreciate you dropping by. All the best. You best of luck for this coming season. It's great to chat with you.
20: All right, thank you. Yes, sir.
4: Montori Foster, Lakewood, Ohio, St. Edward High School, substitute teacher, real estate agent in Cleveland.
2: And you know the area.
4: I do. My nephews went to that high school. And he's going to make the team, it appears, especially today with the during practice, the joint practice with the Titans here in Nashville of Jake Bobo coming off of the field with an apparent leg injury, carted off the field, not looking very good.
2: Carted off during a joint practice is really, it just says something. As the amount of time I've covered college and football and the NFL, that is not good.
4: So we'll see what the word is. We'll talk after practice with the coach, Mike McDonald. And up next, Mike McDonald, we'll talk to you about Brian Fleury, the new offensive coordinator. You'll hear from Mike McDonald here next. I'm live from Nashville, the Seahawks training joint training practice with the Tennessee Titans continues live on 93.3 KJRFM.
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23: Caffeine can be really good for you and help a lot of things, and caffeine can be kind of bad for you.
27: It's a drug, and in its pure form, Chuck, it is a bitter-tasting crystalline powder.
23: Naturally, it's in the coffee bean and in chocolate and tea, but it's also added artificially in things like soda. Your body is enjoying the caffeine. It's blocking that adenosine. You're going to feel alert and awake. It's got that adrenaline going, and it's rewarding you with the dopamine. I mentioned the vicious cycle, the inevitable crash.
27: Right.
23: Like any stimulant drug, and you want more of it. 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All right, how about some health benefits?
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23: They found everything from not develop Parkinson's disease to dropping your risk of various cancers.
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27: You should eat more grapefruit because grapefruit contains something called narrogin, and it actually slows the removal of caffeine from your brain.
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23: Nice.
27: Yeah.
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33: Just before midnight on Saturday, February 19th, 2005, Danielle Imbo and her friend Richard Patrone left a crowded Philadelphia bar. The two 30-somethings planned to walk to Richard's truck and drive home, but they never made it.
34: It does not make sense. It's like they literally vanished.
33: The two were never seen again.
35: Not just them, but a truck disappeared into the ether.
33: Was it an accident, or were they murdered?
36: No one had a motive to kill them.
33: Those same questions frustrated law enforcement. The FBI called it murder for hire.
34: Who killed these two individuals, and how did they get rid of them?
37: Both of them weren't the target. One of them was the target. The other one was wrong place, wrong time.
33: But which victim was the intended target, and why?
36: It was definitely murder for hire for Danielle, not for Richard.
34: You're right, it could be. But it also could be something your son did, too.
36: No one was looking to kill Richard. No one.
34: He's your son. And in your eyes, he's innocent. But in my eyes, he's just some guy my sister was with.
33: Fingers were pointed, allegations were made, and lines were drawn.
34: That drove the wedge between the families.
33: What happened to Danielle and Richard?
38: I think that whatever happened to my dad and Danielle was planned and orchestrated and thought out.
33: I'm Andrea Gunning. In this series, I dig into my own investigation to find answers.
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40: From the Fox 13 Weather Center, I'm meteorologist Abby Acone. High temperatures today in the mid-80s across the greater Seattle area. Increasing clouds later on today. Small chance for a shower or thunderstorm, mostly over the mountains. Another chance for showers and a couple of thunderstorms on Saturday.
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1: Welcome back to Nashville. The Seahawks joint practice with the Titans has just ended. Not a good day for the Seahawks. Now Montori Foster has gone down injured.
14: No, we just heard from him.
1: Made a leaping catch on the sideline. Checking his lower left leg. Practice stopped early on one half of the field while both teams came over to talk to each other and look over Montori Foster as a doctor checked him. He's on his feet now, but we'll see. I don't want to suppose, but he was yelling and screaming in frustration. He made a great leaping catch on the sidelines and came down awkwardly, and it looked like his lower leg. This was after Jake Bobo was carted off earlier in the practice, and Abe Lucas walked off to the practice about halfway through it and didn't return. Tons to get to here. Mike McDonald is up now. Before he came to Nashville, the team came to Nashville, he talked about Brian Fleury, the offensive coordinator, and more. This is Coach Mike McDonald from a couple days ago. Here from Seahawks training camp in Nashville on 93.3 KJRFM.
2: All right, good to see everybody. Good workout.
14: Did you run?
2: Be in pads tomorrow, so looking forward to that. And keep attacking this week. We got a lot of room to grow, and I think we took a stride today, so that was good. Off we go.
3: Practice schedule a little bit this week, or?
2: No. Well, we changed it last week. Is that because we were supposed to not practice today?
3: Yeah, it looked like it was like a 1-hour walkthrough initially today, so I didn't know.
2: Oh, no, we decided to practice today, tomorrow, and slow down Wednesday rather than – we just changed the order of the day, but we had planned on that.
4: Did Aaron Price full go, or is he in some kind of ramp-up?
2: He's just like any other return-to-play guy. He's just on his return plan. Good to see him out there.
5: Mike, how important is it now that you're in the preseason, to really transition these practices to getting as many of the reps for the starters as you can, with regular season now being less than a month away?
2: There's a balance. I mean, we're allocating the reps today because of the workload we had a couple days ago, and then, you know, the joint practice will reflect that as well. It's a little more targeted, but we're still. I think we're still trying to get these guys ready to go play great football. So it'll really shift once we finish the Chiefs game, I think, you know, just mirroring what it actually, you know, we're not going to get into what it actually looks like right now, but ones will get some more work, I guess. That's a good point.
4: Mike, you had your thoughts on the game immediately afterwards when you went back and looked at it. What confirmed that?
2: Same feeling, honestly. It's a great opportunity for us to understand what Seahawk football is and what isn't, and what it's going to take to play for us. So we had some great meetings this morning. I think it's good for our team. You know, we need to see those things, and I think we're going to grow from it. But I think it's a lot of the things we said right after the game. There's a lot of good stuff too. You know, a lot of great individual play, but not enough great individual play to kind of earn a better result.
5: What did the film show of Drew and Jalen, what you kind of thought of how they
2: played? I think there's room to grow, but I think both had solid performances, frankly. I mean, it wasn't much for Jalen to make to come to life. There's some better decisions he can make, a little more decisive in a couple situations, but I mean, that's going to be every quarterback. I was pleased with their performances. I felt like it was a good start.
5: What did you hear from Brian Fleury about his first experience calling plays?
2: It was like it was in practice. Wasn't really. I mean, we're not doing a lot schematically right now. So, it's pretty par for the course, honestly.
5: You talked about operational stuff not being there.
2: Yeah, we can be a little bit better. I mean, it's really everybody. Starts with me. Goes to the coordinators, down to the guys with the green dot, to how the information kind of trickles down, how we sub, you know, all of our coaches on the sideline. It was a good good wake up call that we got to get better.
6: What about Tyrese Knight when you went back and watched it?
2: Yeah, I feel like I actually watch the game. It's funny, when you're not calling the plays, you probably see more things. He's very similar to what we saw right after the game. Played really well. Played really great. Did a really great job. I think he had like a tackle every two plays he's in there or something. Pretty crazy.
5: He talked after the game about playing some off the edge, and he did that quite a bit at UTEP. Is that something that you envisioned, you know, trying to see?
2: I don't know what you're talking about.
5: Envision potentially him maybe being able, at least in passing downs,
2: to
5: be a way to get him on the field, right?
2: Yeah, I'll just say it's a good problem to have from a coach's perspective of trying to figure out a way to get him out there and what's the best for the team. So I think we're working through that right now.
6: How does your game day change when you are not calling plays?
2: I'm a lot nicer. More talkative with my wife, for sure. It's a pretty drastic change. I mean, like, your mind is... But I mean, if I wasn't calling plays, I'd be in a regular season game, I'd still be like really involved with what we're doing. So I'd imagine I'd probably feel the same. I don't really know what it feels like.
5: Hey Mike, going back to today's practice, we talked about Saturday's operational things. You had meetings this morning. What did you like about today's practice?
2: Yeah, our intent. It wasn't a crazy long practice or intense practice, but the ones workload was heavier, which is good. Get their wind up. But anytime we challenge our guys to do anything, their intent has been fantastic, and we did it again today. So, we trust our guys. You know, this is like our first opportunity to work through a not perfect situation. I wouldn't call it adverse, but maybe you do call it adverse situation, where it's just, hey, things didn't go your way. You know, we said we're going to operate a certain way, and so now let's go act as we said we were going to, you know, and try to solve this problem together.
5: Why is that so important for them to understand that? Because in the season,
2: that's the way it works. It's the way it works. There's something every week. You're always trying to, you know, solve challenges and solve problems, and it's not just me in a closet figuring it out. It's all of us kind of having those conversations and understanding how we see things and how we want to be, and all of us coming to, you know, solutions. So we did today.
6: Talking about the joint practices, how much more can you do or show, for lack of a better term, when it's a practice and it's not broadcast to the whole country, like on a TV preseason game? Is there any?
2: Yeah, you're going to practice the stuff you've been practicing in camp. There might be some things you hold back, but it's different than a game. You're not game planning the team, so you're just kind of running the greatest hits, so to speak. But there's also times where, you know, we need to see guys in certain matchups and guys in certain positions, and, you know, you're trying to compete and do very well, but not at the expense of, you know, evaluating your team the best you possibly can and put them in those situations. So I think it's kind of a combo platter for all those things.
6: Do you have any more clarity on when Julian Neal will be able to get out there on part of the team?
2: He's working his way back now, but no new timetable or anything.
6: And do you have any more firm timetable for Terrion and when he'll report?
2: No update on his front.
7: Brian Fleury going to call plays from the sideline all year?
2: I think he might call this one from the booth. You will quote me on that, but don't quote me on that. We'll kind of confirm. I think that's the plan right now, but we haven't like stamped it yet. But we'll let you know.
7: What are the pros and cons of upstairs, downstairs? What you like, don't like?
2: I'm not really sure. I think it's a personal preference on how well you can see it versus how you can communicate, where the rest of the staff is, like their roles. Some guys, I don't know, they kind of like just being away from things so they can, some guys like being in it. I prefer to be in it, you know, be in the fight, and you're kind of used to seeing it from a certain angle. So,

0: strong. He can play the edge. He can rush. You know, he plays with a lot of energy. And when he does that, he's a dang good football player. When he kind of, you know, thinks about too much or whatever, that might slow his game down a little bit. But he's doing a really good job.
1: Back at Seahawks joint practice in Nashville, Tennessee with the Tennessee Titans, we're joined by Darren Reed, the soul of the locker room, veteran defensive lineman, right off the field. You lost a few LBs maybe today, huh? A little hot, Darren.
2: Can we try that again?
3: Mic check.
2: How about now?
3: Mic check.
1: All right. Darren, you might have lost a few all you guys lost a few LBs today.
3: Definitely, man. We can use the pounds that's lost out here, man. But it's good to come down here to the South, man, get some good work in, man. You know, face some adversity with the heat, something that those guys are accustomed to, man. But overall, we came out here, man, got some good practice in there.
1: What had stood out to you the most today about how your defense played ones versus ones? Probably the only time you'll do it before the real game.
3: Yeah, I mean, I think we did a good job. You know, it's still not real football, but, you know, it's kind of like real contact. It's nice to go against somebody else, man. The whole camp, we've been battling against each other. I mean, there's ups and downs in practice, man. That's the way it goes. We can go check the film and all. Just trying to get better off of it, man.
1: The only thing that's really real is the line of scrimmage when see plays like days like this. How did that go physicality-wise, do you think, for you guys?
3: I think we did good, man. I think, you know, our physicality up front, you know, showed pretty much. We did a real good job. But that's just, you know, what we bank ourselves on.
1: What's life like as a Super Bowl champion now? You've been playing in the league so long, and then you finally get to the mountaintop. Did life change for you at all so far?
3: No, not at all. It actually made us want to go harder just because, you know, I think we're going to be what they call the hunted now, whatever everybody has going on and want to say. But we don't focus on that, man. That was last year. This season, new season, man. We're just trying to get better each and every day we can. Nobody speaks on that, you know, while we're in camp or during practice. You know, we just call it outside noise.
1: What's the best part of these trips, Jaren Reed? The coming 2,000 miles with 90 guys. What's the most enjoyable, man, worthwhile?
3: Man, the best thing, seriously, man, is being around the guys. We spend so much time around each other. Now, we have no choice but to be around each other all day, every day, man. But these are my brothers, man. We're a close group, close-knit group. And, you know, we get to hang out, man, crack some jokes, watch some football, go out to eat together. It just builds more team camaraderie.
1: You've been around a few cultures in the NFL, three different teams now. Seattle drafted you, and then you 2016. Then you went to Green Bay for a time. You went to Kansas City, back to Seattle. Where does Mike McDonald's culture and your togetherness of this team rank of all the ones you've been on?
3: This is by far the closest team I've ever been a part of, besides when I was at Alabama. You know, the philosophies that he has, you know, the chemistry that we built as a team. I think we got the most amazing group of guys in the league, period. You know, I don't want to be anywhere else, man. I love these guys with all my heart, man. We're really brothers out there. We really respect each other. We play hard for each other. You know, we correct each other. We take constructive criticism. I couldn't ask for a better group of guys to play with.
1: I've heard you and others say that the togetherness is why you won the Super Bowl last year. How does it show up on the field?
3: Absolutely. Just how we play. You know, we pick each other up when we're down. You know, we're not like pointing fingers or anything. If somebody mess up, we're constructing them, criticizing them constructively, but we're never knocking them down. You know, we're always just, hey man, come on, look, we know you do better than this. We pick them up when they're down, and we don't want to mess up. We hold each other accountable.
1: You've been at this a day or three, Jaren. Have you given thought to how many more days you might want to do this? How many more camps you might want to do?
3: Oh, I'm going to keep going until the wheels go.
1: How the wheels?
3: Yeah, man, look, my son just started middle school, so, you know, he'll be in high school soon. So, you know, we'll see how that go.
1: I remember when your son was born.
3: Absolutely.
1: That's how long I've covered you.
3: Yeah.
1: What is that like to watch your baby grow up to be now a middle schooler into high school?
3: Oh, man, well, it's not how it turned out to be, because when he comes to the games, he just – not as excited as I thought it would. You know, they got the iPads and stuff now, but he with his sisters. And I think his sisters are more involved in the game than he is. I don't think he understands, like, when he comes in, being like, who he's around. Because he's just a kid. But,
1: right.
3: But I talk about it all the time, because me as a kid, I was like, football junkie, football 24/7.
1: Right.
3: He's just like, oh, there go Jax. Oh, there go Leo. There go Sam. There go D-Law. There go Byron.
1: Part of the day.
3: He'd be like, hey, he'd dap him up. He shadow box with him a little bit.

0: But man, you know, it's just amazing, man. Just watching him grow up, just keeping him around, man, I love it.
1: I got to ask you about the boom mic that's right over your head right now, the Hard Knocks that's everywhere. Has it been a distraction, and what have you guys...
0: At first, you know, it was like, dang, but I'll be forgetting we on Hard Knocks half the time. You know, it's always a lot of people around, but I think we're all just so focused on what's going on in front of us, so it's not a distraction.
1: Practice today, it looked like there was only one or two skirmishes, not anything out of hand. Did you guys get told sternly, the NFL sent a memo to teams saying no fighting or we're going to fine you. How much was that an emphasis before you guys got on the field today?
0: Well, we just knew we had to come get work. Really no time for nonsense. And just go out there, just get to work, you know, do everything in between the lines, in between the whistles.
1: As you understand it, is this the most work you're going to get before the opener? You're done now?
0: No, we got more camp to go. Camp is
1: beside camp, but I mean game wise against another team.
0: Look, I've been doing this a long time, man. whenever my number's called, I'm ready.
1: Your defensive line rotation, Riley Mills joining it really makes you deeper. But are you satisfied personally? You've been around some deep defensive lines around here. How's the depth, do you think? You're going to need 8, 9, 10 guys.
0: Yeah, I mean, I think the depth is good, man. We can roll in guys at any time. Everybody can play anywhere. Anybody can rush from anywhere. And definitely getting Riley's a huge addition, man. He's had a great camp. I don't think nobody can stop him out there, man. He's showing off. Just let him get his feet back on him real good, you know, get some more games under him. You know, just let the game slow down a little bit. Man, he's going to be great, man. He rolls how we roll. So, you know, it's just another person to add to it, man. More bullets in the chamber.
1: This is Jaren Reed right over the side of the field here in Nashville live on 93.3 KJFM, the Seahawks Titans practice. What do you expect out of Byron Murphy, year three? And can you describe to people, I've tried to describe, man, the way he takes on double teams by dropping to a knee and how hard that is to do.
0: Man, look, the way he plays the game, period, is tier, top tier to none. I don't think he gets the respect he deserves in this league yet, man. I don't know why, but guys around this league, all the PFF and whoever, Adam Schefter, the inside, I just feel like he needs the respect. He's definitely top two, in my opinion. I'm always boost my guys. I think him and Leo are two of the best defensive tackles in the league, man. The way that he plays double teams, the way he goes and rush the passer, I don't think nobody really looks at it because we're inside. Nobody really understands how hard that is unless you're playing the game, you know. And just the way he takes about it, he doesn't complain. He doesn't say anything. He just works all day long, man. And I just keep telling him every time, you know, don't pay attention to it. You know, you can't pay attention to it because that's a popularity contest, you know. It's all people's opinions, but us in the football world, we know. And he's going to get what he deserves one day. It could be today, tomorrow, a year from now, 2 years from now, whoever knows, you know. I truly think he's going to get all the accolades and all the respect he deserves, man. I just tell him to keep his head down and keep working.
1: Jaren, tell me how difficult it is to drop to a knee and have two 300-plus-pound guys blocking you, yet he gets up and splits them.
0: So, believe it or not, it kind of makes it easier.
1: Really?
0: When you drop to a knee because you have kind of like more leverage. It's kind of a leverage thing, you know, like kind of like in wrestling, the lower man wins type of ordeal. So, I mean, it just kind of makes it for the O-lineman for a reason, right? They don't want to go that low. So, you know, it's a change up sometimes because a lot of guys are used to way bigger guys and, you know, they could just roll on and stand them up. And with him, you know, he has this ability to do the drop knee technique and bounce up. I mean, that stuff that it's been coached for a long time. You rarely see people use it, but you know, he's a dozen in a diamond in a dozen, if I said it right.
1: You did. Yeah. What? Why is that? Why do coaches coach it, but players don't do it?
0: You know, they give you all the type of tools to use in playing. There's all different ways to play blocks, you know. And some people take it, some people don't. You know, it's all on the player. You know, so that's just – it's an instinct thing. You can coach it, you can teach it, but the player has to do it. So, you know, it's an instinct thing.
1: All right, what are you looking for tonight in the rookie talent show at the barbecue?
0: Oh,
1: tonight?
0: Man.
1: Who are you waiting to stand out?
0: I want my rookies to do something.
1: Who
0: man.
1: Needs to step up? Eastern?
0: Eastern, definitely. Eastern.
1: Devin Walls, Eastern, man. A rookie nose tackle.
0: No, Adrian Hubbard needs to step up.
1: Adrian Hubbard has now joined the defensive line. He wasn't an outside linebacker at Northwestern. He's got some work to do.
0: He's so quiet, man. We try to get him out of a little shell, man. But I'm excited to see what he does to him.
1: What kind of performance does he need to put on to impress you? What does he need to do?
0: I think he needs to imitate Coach AD. I think that would be hilarious.
1: And dirty the defensive coordinator. I'm joking, but what do you guys get out of that too? Because I've heard guys, Julian Love and others, say that bonds you guys. Those experiences are key.
0: It's good. Look, we all, you know, everybody that comes in the league has a rite of passage. This is like a rite of passage. You know, we want to see the young guys make us laugh. Everybody's so and locked in the meetings and quiet. This is our time, you know, to let your character show, you know, show your personality, show who you are, and you know, make us laugh. And, you know, it's all love. We're going to laugh at you, but then we come in, and then we're going to show you love at the end of it, man. Just to let you know, man, now, like, you're a part of us for real.
1: Jaron Reed, an Alabama man who doesn't think this heat in Nashville, Tennessee is anything. We appreciate you stopping over, sir, and all the best for yet another good season.
0: All right, thank you.
1: Jaron Reed here from Nashville. 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
1: Hi, happy Friday from Nashville, right on the sidelines of the Seahawks-Titans joint practice. 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Choose chill. The headlines of the practice here is that Jake Bobo has a major knee injury. Mike McDonald, the coach, just confirming that a few minutes ago to us that it's a serious-looking knee injury. Sounds like it's the end of the season. He's going to undergo more imaging tests, but the initial read is a major knee injury for Jake Bobo, and his season's likely over. He was leaping on the sidelines to make a catch in traffic, came down, landed awkwardly on his leg, and was carted out of the practice early in it. Jake Bobo likely out for the season. Montori Foster left the scrimmage right at the end of it after making himself a leaping catch on the sideline. Mike McDonald, the good news for the Seahawks is that is a heat-related injury, according to the head coach. Same with, I mentioned,
22: cramping can show up as something more serious, yes.
1: Exactly. It's 95 degrees, about 90% humidity out here right now, and a bright sun. But Abe Lucas also left during practice, and it's a heat-related issue, according to Mike McDonald. So two bullets dodged there, but not so with Jake Bobo, likely out for the year with a major knee injury. They went 11-on-11, the most extensive action that the ones will go against the ones. Jaron Reed talked about that. If you missed our interview with him, you can go to our 933KJR.com website, the Greg Bell Show podcast, or the iHeartRadio app. 933 KJR. The Mariners are back home. They got the Cubs for 3 in the yard in Soto tonight. Yesterday, they lost 7-4 in Milwaukee because George Kirby allowed 6 runs in the first inning. Trash Cans also lost, so Seattle's four games behind Houston for first place in the AL West. The M's are three games out in the wild card race. 34 games remain. The first one is tonight at the Yard, as I said. Fireworks night, so there'll be 45,000 there. Against the Cubs, Emerson Hancock against Seattle native Matthew Boyd. The Cubs are throwing three left-handers at the Mariners. That, you know what that means. No offense for the Mariners this weekend, likely.
22: It'll be tough.
1: But tomorrow, hey, Cade Anderson, the long-awaited debut, overdue debut, I would say. 22-year-old, third pick in the 2025 draft, coming up straight from AA Arkansas to be in the Mariners rotation tomorrow night and get the start. That pushes Brian Wu back to Sunday. He gets a day extra rest. So the Cade Anderson phenom era begins tomorrow night at T-Mobile Park. Seahawks, after today, I get to go to the barbecue joint tonight and have a rookie talent show. You heard Jaron Reed say he was on the spot for that. Devin Eastern, the rookie line, the undrafted rookie, Aiden Hubbard from Northwestern. He said he's really quiet and he's going to try to get him out of his shell tonight. Then they have a rest day tomorrow before preseason game on Sunday. I don't expect you're going to see many of the starters, if any. Trevon Diggs did practice in individual position drills, then took his pads off and watched the rest of the scrimmage 2 days after he signed his contract, the former All-Pro cornerback. The Sounders are in Cincinnati tomorrow. They're on an MLS records eight-game losing streak, franchise record eight-game MLS losing streak. At Cincinnati tomorrow, 4 p.m. pregame show with Jackson Phelps, 4:30 match time here on 93.3. The Storm are at the Dallas Wings Sunday in a WNBA game, 1 p.m. Sunday. And in Las Vegas, Raiders coach Clint Kubiak, you might remember him, former Seahawks offensive coordinator, said he's not ready to name a starting quarterback for the Raiders. He sat veteran Kirk Cousins last night, had rookie number overall pick Fernando Mendoza start against Houston. I don't want anyone comfortable in their job, is what Kubiak said. Cousins has played just one drive in the two preseason games. All right, catching up on what has happened here today. The practice is over. Not a moment too soon for the Seahawks and some of the guys they lost. Three guys went out of practice. Jake Bobo, Abe Lucas, Montori Foster at the very end. Two of them are heat-related. Foster and Abe Lucas and Jake Bobo not heat-related. It's a major knee injury. Coach Mike McDonald said initial tests are it could be a season ender.
22: Oh, I mean, when they say initial, you know.
1: Exactly.
22: If he has further imaging going on, you know.
1: Exactly.
22: If he's allowed to make that kind of statement.
1: Yes, he would not even. We'd have to, let's see, he's going to get more tests. But that means they've done some lateral testing, some flex testing, and the knee just doesn't respond. And that's bad. That's usually
22: been there. I can use my own experience when it comes to that. And yeah, it sucks.
1: So Montori Foster Jr. is likely to benefit from this. That's a cold way of putting it, but that's the way the NFL is with the next man up. Foster, unlikely to make the roster entering training camp, is now squarely in with the ones in the plan for the Seahawks, especially with Jake Bobo likely out for the year. Foster's going to be the number five receiver with Bobo's injury. And he didn't do anything today that would say he's not going to make the team. The play that he left practice on, he made an amazing leaping catch on the sideline. I thought the ball was going into the parking lot. Mm-hmm. And he reached up with one hand and pulled it down and then landed and never got back up. And got said it was a heat injury is what Mike McDonald said. But you heard the players saying, way to go, Montori. And, I mean, he's in there.
22: He's a star with this team. Yeah.
1: And the difference, I was telling some people about Cason Williams. A lot of you remember the Skyline High School, University of Washington star who was a summer camp star for the Seahawks year over year, yet would not make the team and would end up on the practice squad. The difference between Foster and the reason why Cason Williams wasn't making those teams is special teams. Because Montori Foster is on all the teams. He's a gunner who can replace Derek Young, who signed with the Raiders after last season. He can be a kick returner. He's on the coverage teams. And that's something that Cason Williams did not do and didn't have any experience doing. And that's why he never made those Seahawks teams out of the training camps that he was selling in at wide receiver. But Foster can play special teams and will, and that's going to be his path on the roster. So nothing today saying that it will not be Montori Foster as one of the 53 guys on the team. Mm. Rosters are to be set on August 30th, 2 days after the final preseason game, which is 7 days from today in Kansas City. The Jake Bobo injury clouding really what was otherwise a pretty productive and positive practice for the Seahawks. I will say this. It was a pick six. The Titans picked off one of their cornerbacks, 24 picked off Sam Darnold, in 11-on-11. And you would have thought the Titans won the Super Bowl. And they were going crazy. And Jeffrey Simmons was yapping the whole practice. I mean, by the time we came out here, I thought maybe you could have heard him over our microphones earlier in practice. And he was all over the Seahawks.
22: Because
1: Super Bowl champs, blah, blah, blah. Super Bowl champs, huh? That's what he was, the whole practice. The Titans were using this as their chance to get a shot at the champs. The Seahawks were using this as another training camp practice to get ready for the regular season. And the Titans were tightening up, as they say here, tighten up. I mean, they were on it. And Simmons was nonstop. And the Seahawks noticed. They mostly ignored him. There were only a couple scrapes. There were no outright fights compared to the last two summer joint practices. There was a bigger fight last year in Green Bay between Ernest Jones, Devin Witherspoon, and some guys for the Packers. Today, I only saw a couple skirmishes and not much. And it ended pretty quickly. Just a little pushing and stuff. No haymakers and no helmets thrown or anything like that. So that was different. A couple of years ago when Jamal Adams was on the Titans and it was very contentious and a lot of pushing and shoving after 2 years ago here, not today. Nothing I noticed that was anything like we've seen with the Cowboys and Saints this week get fined $500,000 each by the league for. So for those wondering that all they do is fight at joint practices, today that was not the case here in Nashville. And Jessamyn, that makes it a little more productive when you're just not separating fighters the whole time.
22: Yeah, it does. And that's the whole point of it. But I also do understand that aggression. Like, you're going against your own teammates the whole time and you come in, you're in your best shape. You haven't hit anybody yet. You haven't, because you're not going to do that to your teammates. Right. And so I do understand the aggression that needs to get out, but I do appreciate the Seahawks not getting into fights as well.
1: Yeah, they had enough going on, especially with the Jake Bobo injury. It put a damper in the whole practice, honestly.
22: Oh, what else I saw? He's a locker room favorite, isn't he?
1: He is. Yes. And McDonald went on and on about how special of a player he is in that locker room and how much he's respected in that locker room going into his fourth season after he made it as an undrafted rookie. Sam Darnold was talking to us after practice, and he said it hurts. He said that it hurt during practice. It hurt through that, and he said it was hard to continue practice. Both teams came off the field and took a knee around Bobo as the cart came out and took him off. And Mike McDonald said the Seahawks said a prayer for Bobo. And, I mean, it's the nature of this sport. It's the nature of professional athletes and professional sports in general. But it reminds you of the finality of this and how guys that want to get paid, when they can get paid. Bobo got paid.
22: I'm so glad he did. Undrafted free agent who ran a 4.99 at the combine.
1: Exactly.
22: You know, like he was the underrated. He was the one of one.
1: He got his 2-year contract that the Seahawks matched with Jacksonville this offseason. So he is paid, and that's thankful. He's recently married, but yeah, he's out for the season with a major knee injury. Mike McDonald says they're, of course, expect him to come back and attack the rehab and be back in 12 months, but that is no sure thing. Anyone who's at an ACO, including Jessamyn, can tell you that takes a while. What else I saw today was Noah Igbinoghene, the veteran cornerback, was the third cornerback today, yet again above Nehemiah Pritchett. I think that's where they're heading now until Trevon Diggs can get ready. And McDonald talked about Diggs afterwards saying, yep, we're trying to ramp him up. It's going to be a while. I think Diggs could be a candidate to be released at the end of training camp on the agreement that, hey, can you come back to the practice squad for us for a couple weeks? We'll stash you there until you're ready to play football in mid to late September. That may be the route you end up seeing him going with Diggs. In the meantime, Igbinoghene is now the third guy. He was playing outside corner today with Witherspoon inside, and at times I saw Igbinoghene. The only time I saw him outside, in fact, was on the second-team defense. So with the first-teamers, it was Igbinoghene. Inside. The only time I saw Igbinoghene inside was on the second team. On the first team, Igbinoghene was outside and Witherspoon was inside. Josh Jobe was the other outside corner. For now, looks like that's where they're headed as the season begins, pending Trevon Diggs getting ready as a possible third cornerback. What else I saw? Jaxon Smith-Njigba again featured by Sam Darnold. A long looping ball over his shoulder, a perfect play over the same cornerback who picked off Sam Darnold in the practice earlier for a touchdown. It was Josh Jones who came in at right tackle after Abe Lucas left midway through with a heat-related issue. Oh, and the defensive play of the day was Ty Okada. The starting safety came over into the left flat, picked off a pass, and went the other way with a pick six, and Devin Witherspoon and his buddies all running down the sideline with him and celebrating in front of the fans in the end zone here at the Titans facility. And Ty Okada was at the podium, as we were just beginning this segment. So he was one of the stars of the practice. He's the replacement starter now for Kobe Bryant in the back safety position. Bud Clark remains firmly as a number two deep safety on the second team defense with some sub-packaging in while Nick Imanwori still recovers. I saw Imanwori working on a side with a trainer on a resistance machine, but not in practice uniform. Not any closer, it appears, to returning to practice. He has passed a physical. He was in spikes in cleats today. So that's an advancement on the flat shoe work he's been doing recently. But nothing yet toward practicing in a practice uniform or pads yet for Nick Imanwori. And we have, what, 16 days until the first game? What is it? No, less than that. About September 9th.
22: September.
1: I'll do the math. September 9th, the first game.
22: Radio math never works good.
1: No, journalist math either. Only now is the sun getting behind a cloud because the players are off the field, of course.
22: Yeah, it always works that way.
1: I haven't had a peek at the text line. I don't know what's on it. I don't know if we have talkbacks, but we'll let you be a part of the show next. Live from Nashville, the Seahawks-Titans joint practice, the only Seahawk media entity here on radio or television on 93.3 KJRFM.
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7: 1971. 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Soul Train had just started chugging along. 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Weeble started to wobble, but as we all know, they don't fall down.
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7: Across the country, people were speaking up, and the more they did, the more they learned about the hidden underbelly of the most powerful law enforcement agency in the land. I'm Ed Helms, host of Snafu, Season 2, Medburg. The story of a daring heist that exposed J. Edgar Hoover's epic FBI snafu. 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
4: All right, I'm here with Coach Michael McDonald, and I've got to ask you, Coach, what is it about this cornerback room that has you looking for help elsewhere?
5: They've been telling me the things they're gonna do for me, but I ain't blind and I don't like what I think I see. Pulling them off the streets, oh Lord, pulling them off the streets.
6: Holy catfish, it's the Fridge Steve Rabel. Well, hi there, friends. Hey, Jess, and hello there, Greg. I'm just calling to see if you can bring home some milk and cheese.
7: Well, people are kind of picking up on the fact.
8: Close listener.
7: Yes.
8: That's close listening. 49451 is the Coma Dodge text line here from Nashville in the joint practice. I love how people are in their the climate of the Pacific Northwest, the 206, heat-related. It's only 89 with 54% humidity in Nashville right now. Are you here, Chuck?
7: Only?
8: I mean, come on, man.
7: Only?
8: I don't care what it says on your app, on your mobile phone. It's freaking hot out here, and it's direct sun. and the players in Seattle have not been used to this heat all year. It feels well above 89 or whatever your Apple iPhone app says.
7: Yeah.
8: Come on,
7: you
8: man.
7: Only really know if you're there.
8: Yeah. Get outside and do something with these guys and see the condition they were in. It was not a Seattle Seahawk weather day, no matter what your iPhone says.
7: Yes, and also they have been conditioned in a very different climate.
8: Even my man Kirby, who lives here, and my man Kirby in Nashville shaking his head going, yeah, this is hot.
7: And he's been trained. He's been seasoned.
8: This is one of the coolest. He tells me this is one of the coolest days they've had in all summer. It was like 98 degrees here a few days ago. So, yeah, it's legit warm here compared especially to Lake Washington.
7: Well, yeah, we get that beautiful breeze right off the shores.
8: 425 would have preferred 20 fights rather than one injury. You know, so would the Seahawks. So would Mike McDonald, for
7: yeah.
8: Sure. 253, who's that player? Who's the player that's going to make the team that's going to surprise us? Well, I guess Montori Foster's not a surprise anymore.
7: Yeah.
8: Go ahead.
7: Go ahead. No, I was going to say, like, he was 3 weeks ago. Exactly. He would have been the surprise.
8: Now it's almost a fait accompli that he makes, especially with the Jake Bobo injury. I have been having my eye on Aiden Hubbard. He hasn't really flashed yet. These last two preseason games are really important for him. The undrafted rookie from Northwestern. In the Big Ten, he was an outside linebacker edge rusher. He's the fifth all-time sack guy in Northwestern football history. And yet they got him here, and they put him right on the defensive line. He's now a hand-on-the-ground defensive lineman. He's actually playing positions like Leonard Williams. He's sometimes out as an end. He's sometimes as a five technique. I've seen him as a three technique inside the guard as a tackle. But Aiden Hubbard's moving up and down the defensive line. He's got real opportunities Sunday night here in Nashville against the Titans in the second preseason game and the third preseason game next Friday in Kansas City. They'll give him a long look. He played the second half against the Cowboys, but not all of it. He alternated in. Aiden Hubbard, he's 93 when you watch the game on Fox 13 on Sunday at 5 p.m., but he needs to make a move. I've been waiting for him to do it. He's in a position of need. They need depth at the outside linebacker position. By the way, Derek Hall did not participate in the joint practice again today. He hasn't been on the field in more than a week since he left with a leg injury during a scrimmage. Mike McDonald has been very vague and not talking much about it, but it's been a week now plus. It was Uchenna and Wosu on his side at outside linebacker today. So we'll see what Aiden Hubbard can do here in the last two preseason games. Good point here from the 425. Well, is Mike still a fan of these joint practices after today, Mike McDonald? There's no major injuries occurred at the VMAC during regular training camp. And yes, we talked about this. This is, Jessamine, I think, brought up. This is the downside, the risk you run of having joint practice against another team. But frankly, this is the risk you run every time you put cleats on and come out with a helmet.
7: It is.
8: And it's the nature of the sport. Knees especially are not made to do what a lot of these guys can do, cutting and strength and speed and explosiveness. And sometimes it fails. And Bobo had a hamstring issue last week that he just came back from. I thought he was limping through some of the practices. It looked like he tweaked his hamstring early in the week in practices, but he kept going. And
7: they always
8: now today,
7: do.
8: Yes, yeah. They do. They always do. And now he's out with what is a major knee injury, Coach Mike McDonald says. But that's a good point, though. I mean, you could keep him in a bubble and stay in Renton, but that's not going to make him better as a team. So that's why they don't do that. 425 says, what a great interview with Jaren Reed. Appreciate that. I've known Jaren Reed for going on 10 years now. Was here when they first drafted him into the NFL. Watched him grow from a young player who got in legal trouble in Bellevue when he was in his first go-around early in his tenure in the NFL. And into now a father, a son, and a couple daughters. He heard him talk about his son growing into a middle schooler, into high schooler, and how that blows his mind. It's pretty funny. He says he brings his iPad to the games and doesn't even care that he's hanging out
7: with. He doesn't realize how cool it is.
8: Yeah, exactly.
7: He was cool before it was cool, I guess.
8: 206, enough of the damn injury report today, Greg. What the hell is going on over there? Well, let me tell you a couple things about how the sausage's made. One, I can't tell you every single thing that goes on at practice because some of it is restricted from live reporting. Then we can report afterwards. But there are the Titans themselves have restrictions on what they can report, what media can report during the live access. The fact that they give me a tent and a radio set up right at the edge of the field means I have to abide by certain rules, and one of them is you can't tell play-by-play or real-time descriptions of what's going out on the field.
7: Yeah.
8: So I can't say Darnold drops back to pass. He's looking to throw. He throws over the middle.
7: No, that's a literal play-by-play.
8: So yes. I'm sorry, 206, if that's what you tuned in for, but I am just not allowed to do that. By the way, you get credentialed by the teams, and they control how that credential is used.
7: And yes, and we are very lucky because that's why you got to sit down with Jaren.
8: Yeah. So, I mean, I'm not upset. I'm just answering the question that you ask why I'm not giving a literal play-by-play.
7: I just want people to understand the restrictions that come with our jobs.
8: 425 says, really, how many times can you play the same interviews? Well, okay, I'll let you know. The reason why that we ran the Foster interview today is because the Titans said if you set up on the side of the field, you can't broadcast live. You have to be I said, okay, how about if we run taped segments? Mm-hmm. So we ran tape segments so that I could go out and do my first job for the News Tribune and actually watch the practice and see that Probo got carted off and see that Abe Lucas came off and see that Ty Okada intercepted a pass and ran it back for a touchdown. If I'm sitting here live on the radio, I can't report for the News Tribune, which is my first job. So we ran a tape segment so I could watch 25 minutes of practice while you listen to that interview.
7: Well, there was also a production element that came to that. When you suggested Montori, I was like, well, yeah, he's becoming a bigger star for this team. There's a good reason for you to hear from him if you hadn't heard from him earlier. And we didn't run Mike McDonald live when he did his press conference before they headed off to Nashville. And he had a lot of really pertinent information in that press conference. So we're serving you, fans. Serving you.
8: And I'm not being defensive. I'm answering these questions as I say them because I think it gives you an opportunity, the listener, to understand why we do what we do. It's a unique situation here, to be honest, because the other KJR hosts are KJR hosts. Now, Ian's also with the Kraken, but in the Kraken offseason, he's a KJR host. Softy is a KJR host. Chuck is a KJR host. I'm the Seahawks beat writer for the News Tribune that hosts a show on KJR. So my first job and my first responsibility, and frankly, the people who pay me the most, that's where I'm going to go to do my primary work is for the News Tribune.
7: And that's why I'm here for you.
8: Yeah, so just to let you know, that's why we ran a tape segment. It was an agreement with Titans PR for us to be able to broadcast live on the side of the field, that we don't broadcast live during the practice, that we run some tape segments so that we aren't in danger of depicting live from the field, which the Titans radio network was prohibited from doing. So that's why.
7: Right. Even the hometown team.
8: Yeah. So that's
7: can't do it.
8: 206 says, I missed the opening of the Greg Bell show. He offered his thoughts on the Mac Calkins resignation. I did briefly yesterday, but I'll address this. Matt's a great friend of mine. All 11 years that he's been at the Seattle Times as a columnist, I've been with him. I've traveled with him. I once took a diverted flight to Minneapolis and drove from Minneapolis to Lambeau Field for a playoff game with him. And we've talked a lot about this particular issue as well. And I will tell you that it took a lot for Matt to get to this point. Mm-hmm. And it was multiple times that his stories had been spiked and that he acknowledged that yesterday. This wasn't the first time. And I will also say that it is a very contentious matter when a newspaper censors decides not to run a column of a columnist that they hired to give an opinion and represent the paper with his own opinion. Now, I'm not going to get into what the Times did and didn't do, whether it was right or wrong. They're a competitor of mine at the News Tribune. But
7: it just didn't seem like that was the first time this has happened.
8: And that was the thing. What also caught my eye, to be honest with you, is that the column that got spiked had a quote from a young woman, an athlete in Washington, who lost a track meet to a born male who was competing in a girls' event, and he quoted her in that column. And that was the same young lady who, at the front row of the Storm game, got berated by a co-owner of the
7: berated
8: Storm.
7: Berated is a kind term to use for that. Yes.
8: With expletives. And the WNBA ended up sanctioning her and the team for that. And that quote from that, there were quotes from that girl in Matt Calkins' column. And when I found out that's what it was, that's why I believe the Times didn't run it. And that became a last straw for Matt Calkins. So all my best to him. He doesn't have anything else lined up, as he acknowledged yesterday publicly, which is a scary position to be in journalism. What else? On the text line, 206, 54% humidity is enough to get you sweating most days, regardless of temperature. You should be grateful. Yeah, grateful. Great. Seattle resident, 70 national resident, past 3 years. Trust me, this is cool compared to what it's been like the last 2 months. Real feel of 100, my man. My man Kirby, my man Kirby next to me said it feels like 100 degrees right now in Nashville, Tennessee. That's what I'm just telling you.
7: All right.
8: Losing a player at injury sucks, Keith says, 253, but it won't be the last one, and I believe the McDonald program won't miss a beat. More Jake Bobo and less Cal in local commercials, the 206 says. I heard 603. I heard Coach was listening to this show, and I think they're going to use clicker boards at practice next week. Go Navy, beat Army. I only read that out of obligation. Go Army, beat Navy. Always.
7: There we go.
8: Okay, no more joint practices, Mike from the 203 said. I heard enough. Preseason games are enough. Go Army, beat Navy. There, that's well done. Thank you. 206, these open practice joint practices are a terrible idea. The risk is way too high. As measured as McDonald is, it surprises me he'd take this risk. The high likelihood of fights, which there were none of them today, and random injuries due to players showing performative violence, there was none of that today, to gain favor with the coaches is adding pressure to the whole system that just isn't necessary. I understand that risk. I understand that. I also understand that McDonald thinks ones versus ones in a controlled setting is the best preseason preparation that his starters get. And it's better than uncontrolled preseason game of defensive players crashing into quarterbacks. Hey, I just want to let you know, I'm really not trying to be defensive or shoot anybody down with these questions or why we run tape segments. I'm just trying to explain to you, Jessamyn and I do a lot of behind-the-scenes negotiating on how to pull off these shows, especially in live settings on the side of a practice field of another NFL team setting in Nashville, Tennessee. So that's why it came up that way. Back in Seattle is Ian Furness, the mayor of Maple Valley. He'll join us next to talk about what's on his show 12 to 3, and then we'll get out of here so my man Kirby can get back to doing his job in Nashville. He gave us some gear that we borrowed to run the show today. Up next is Ian on 93.3 KJRFM.
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0: Welcome back here in Nashville, Tennessee. Greg Bell right off the field of the Seahawks-Titans joint practice. Jesmyn McIntyre back at the LA-based studios in Seattle. And now we're joined by Ian Furness, the mayor of Maple Valley back in Seattle as well. Hello, sir.
1: Hey, man. How are you?
0: I'm well. It sounds like you're at a casino.
1: Close. I'm in a brewery. We're at Georgetown Brewery.
0: Today's the day.
1: Yeah, today is the day. The Mayor IPA is on tap. There are a handful. The Catholic Mafia is here.
0: All right.
1: So we've got them getting after it on a Friday already. We got O'Day representative. We got Seattle Prep representative. We got some guys from Columbia Distributing behind me. So yeah, it's we're getting people trickling in here at noon for a little a fun party all afternoon to raise money for some great causes with a great beer.
0: And there's a beer in your honor. Can you describe it?
1: It's they call it the Mayor IPA, and 100% of every pint, growler to go, etc., goes to Holinsky's Hope, Avery Huffman DIPG Foundation, and the Jordan Morris Foundation for young people with type 1 diabetes.
0: Awesome.
1: That our local soccer star has founded. And we started this back in 2020 when the pandemic hit. I have the golf tournament every year, the Mayor of Maple Valley Open, and we couldn't have it that year, obviously, because of the pandemic. And the folks at Georgetown have always supported the golf tournament, and over a beer or two, talking one day, I think it was when they decided to put Manny's in a can, we were talking about that, and somehow it came up, and they said, well, we should just brew a beer to help make up for the money we're not going to make this year in the golf tournament. So we did that, and they did that in 2020 for us, and here we are 7 years later doing it again. So it's amazing. It's an amazing thing. Generosity of Georgetown's amazing. So
0: really
1: Manny
0: is.
1: And Roger, the owners, and everybody else here. So it's been fantastic.
0: To reiterate, they brew the beer for you, and then they sell it with none of the proceeds going back to them, but all of it to your charities.
1: So that's the thing. Like I hear all the time, well, a portion of the proceeds. There's no portion. So the ingredients, the hops, and everything that goes into the beer, the labor, the electricity, the labor to fill the growlers, the bar, everything goes right to the charities.

0: Speaks very highly of you, my friend.
1: Thanks, I appreciate that.
0: You're welcome. What do you guys done today?
2: Well, we're here at the brewery. Can't have a better Friday show than at Georgetown Brewing, I don't think. I do have water in front of me right now. I did a taste test earlier, but I've got water in front of me now for a while. We got a lot coming up today. Obviously, the news from the Mariners with the situation with Kate Anderson coming up. Danny O'Neill is going to join us in the 1 o'clock hour. We'll check in with him at that point in time. Brendan Huffman's going to be by later on today. We've got Rob Rang on today. We'll hear a little bit from Jalen Milroe today. So we got a busy show coming up today.
0: Appreciate it. We look forward to listening to you from Georgetown Brewery, and hats off to them as well. Go get your Mayor IPA if you're anywhere near Soto and go down to Georgetown Brewery and do that. Thanks, Ian. We'll have you from 12
2: Take
0: until
2: care.
0: 3. Greg Bell in Nashville. I'll be here again Monday to do the post-second preseason game. We'll wrap it up and talk Monday morning from Nashville. Thanks for listening. Thanks for the texts and talkbacks. Thanks to Jesswyn McIntyre back in Seattle. Ian's up next on 93.3 KJRF.
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14: What's the doomsday clock, Josh?
15: So the doomsday clock is a metaphorical clock that is overseen by the Bulletin of Atomic Scientists. It's a graphic representation of how close humanity is to self-inflicted disaster.
14: They moved the second hand on the clock forward to 89 seconds to midnight, which means it's the closest that clock has ever been to midnight since they started.
15: In 1947, when the U.S. and Russia were starting the Cold War, it was 7 minutes to midnight. We're now less than 2 minutes away from midnight. The furthest away it was from midnight was 1991, after the Soviet Union dissolved. It was all the way back from 17 minutes to midnight.
14: I think it's a valuable thing because it just raises awareness every year with people. Just another thing to kind of say, hey, like, we're not headed in the right direction as humanity goes.
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3: We're talking about peacocks.
4: A peacock is specifically the male. The peahen is the female. They are not native to the United States, although they thrive in coastal, warmish areas.
3: So when you see that thing fully displayed, when that peacock wants to have a little good time with a peahen, that thing may go 5 to 7 feet in every direction.
4: 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Again, the peacocks will use it to try to ward off or intimidate trespassers in their territory, but for the most part, the whole thing is to impress the peahens.
3: And they will shake those feathers, and the shaking isn't just like, hey, look how pretty. Mm-hmm. Science has discovered semi-recently those vibrations are in lockstep with the peafowl's head feathers that they used to think were just for show, but mm-hmm. now they realize they vibrate at the same intensity and that they can actually, you know, sort of feel when those tail feathers are vibrating in their direction through their head feathers.
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6: 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Speaking of beer, we're live at Georgetown Brewery. We'll tell you why in a second. Seahawks in Nashville, they just wrapped up their joint practice with the Tennessee Titans. There are really bad news coming out today. Jake Bobo carted off the field. Mike McDonald saying afterwards, significant knee injury. That just screams ACL, screams out for the season. Just a devastating blow for a guy that's been battling his way through the NFL as an undrafted free agent. Now looks like his season may be over. Abe Lucas, Matari Foster also left early. That might be heat-related. We're hoping that that's all that was. George Kirby allowed 6 runs in the first inning. That was that for the Mariners in Milwaukee. A 7-4 loss yesterday. Lose 2 of 3 to the Brew Crew. They get back at it today, by the way, as they take on the Chicago Cubs, a playoff team from the National League again. Astros lost horribly to the Angels, though, yesterday, 18-4. Seattle's still 4 back of Houston for first place in the AL West, 3 out in the wild card race, although there's like 17 teams between them and that last spot.
7: It's quite a bottleneck we have going on there.
6: Emerson Hancock, Matthew Boyd, the pitching matchup tonight. Don't forget the big news there for the Mariners. Cade Anderson, 22-year-old phenom, called up from Arkansas, number 3 overall pick in last year's draft. Brian Wu gets pushed back at least a day. Still waiting to find out exactly what's going on there. Remember, he had shoulder soreness. Sounders on a club record 8-game MLS losing streak at Cincinnati tomorrow. 4 o'clock pregame show with Jackson Feltz. 4:30 match time here on KJR. Stormer at the Vegas or the Dallas Wings on Sunday. WNBA game starts at 1 o'clock. Las Vegas Raiders coach Clint Kubiak not ready to name a starting quarterback for the regular season. He sat veteran Kirk Cousins yesterday. Fernando Mendoza, the number 1 overall pick, he started last night. You may not tell us who your starting quarterback is, Clint, but it was pretty obvious it's Kirk Cousins, is it not? Let's go. Here we go.
5: 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You've been patient enough. Your wait is over. 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And Ian Furness couldn't be more proud. 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A darn tasty IPA. 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
6: And indeed, we are here at Georgetown Brewing. The Mayor IPA is on tap. It's being consumed. Bizarre, how is it? All right. Hammaker, good? Yep. All right, we got
7: that. We have confirmation.
6: As if there was any doubt.
7: There never was any doubt.
6: Never a doubt. Never a doubt along the way. Here at Georgetown Brewing. Sorry, Jess, I'm getting verklempt here all of a sudden.
7: Well, it's a big day for you.
6: I'm not, actually. I just had a little something caught in my throat. We are here at Georgetown Brewing. It's the annual release of the Mayor IPA. I'll tell the story in a second, but let me just run down the radio show because we do have a sports radio show to do here for the next 3 hours here at the brewery. We'll keep it. By the way, don't worry, Jess. Keep it. I got water in front of me right now. We'll hit it hard about 3 o'clock.
7: You don't need today. To lie to me, Ian.
6: No. I got water. I'll take a picture.
7: Well, do it in between.
6: Now, I did taste it. I did taste it earlier, so don't.
7: Water and one.
6: We are here at Georgetown Brewery for that. We'll tell you about everything going on here in a second. First of all, here's what's coming up on the show today. I'm going to get. And this show for me is a lot about positivity. And so I don't want to go down too dark a road today.
7: Okay.
6: For whatever reason, though, the Matt Calkins resignation, which we talked about yesterday at the start of the show, Softy had him on yesterday with Fain at 6 o'clock on his show. Matt Calkins' resignation from the Seattle Times as their sports columnist has turned into a nationwide thing. I gave you my thoughts on it yesterday. We'll reiterate those in a second. It's also turned into what just is the most disappointing thing in our world these days is we're going to take something, make something that it's not into something else, mm-hmm. twist it around, and then yell and scream at each other. That's what it's turned into. We'll hear from Matt, just a few minutes from Matt from that interview yesterday coming up at 12:20 today to kind of put that to bed because the rest of the show I just want to have some fun. We're going to talk some football. We'll talk some baseball. Kate Anderson's coming up. That's a good thing for the local baseball teams. We've got all these things going on. So we'll get to that coming up in a minute. That's at 12:20 or so today. Danny O'Neill, weekly visit at 1 o'clock. Danny, of course, who used to work for the Seattle Times. Confirm that for me, Jess, did he?
7: Yes. Are you kidding me? Yes, he worked there forever. I stole him. Okay.
6: Yes.
7: The previous station of whom we do not speak, I stole him from the Seattle Times to work with us over there. Yes, and it was... One of my most favorite times.
6: We love talking to Danny every Friday, so he'll join us at 1 o'clock today. We'll get his thoughts on the Calkins thing, too, and then the Mariners and what's going on with the baseball team, Kate Anderson coming up, and all things sports with Danny at 1 o'clock. Brandon Huffman's going to schedule to join us today right around 1:30 or so. He used to be 24/7's recruiting guy. Now he's switched over. He's with Rivals now.
7: Oh.
6: But same job, same Brandon, same Huff. One third of the proceeds from everything we do here at the Mayor IPA goes to Avery Huffman DIPG Foundation, which is his daughter, named in his daughter's honor, his late daughter's honor. We'll explain what that's about coming up and then talk some college football with Huff at 1:30 today. And then at some point we'll squeeze Matt and or Manny on the radio show from Georgetown Brewing. We will make room for that. Rob Rang will join us at 2 o'clock. We'll also probably hear from Jalen Milrow today. So we got a lot coming up on the radio show. Big, big day coming up today here at Georgetown Brewing. Real quick on the beer. And then I'm going to get into a couple sports topics. But just real quick on the beer. And the reason we're here today. When the pandemic hit in 2020, we had been... about 7-8 years into the golf tournament, the Mayor of Maple Valley Open. We were raising some money for some good causes, and that's evolved over the years. And it went from being we did Ronald McDonald House for a while, then it evolved into a couple other things, including recently Avery Huffman DIPG Foundation and also the Jordan Morris Foundation. It evolved with those things because I've got a personal tie to all three. And I really love the Ronald McDonald House. They've got a lot of support elsewhere. I wanted to find three grassroots, smaller foundations that could use our help. And so that's where the golf tournament money was going to. In fact, when the pandemic hit, it was going to be the first year that we donated to Jordan Morris Foundation for young people with type 1 diabetes. And as we're doing that and getting ready to do that, then the pandemic hit. We couldn't have the golf tournament. And honestly, it was devastating for me because my son had just been diagnosed with type 1 diabetes, and Jordan mm-hmm. and his foundation were... integral in getting him back on track, getting his mind right, which is also what Holinsky's Hope's all about, mm-hmm. Getting him back to where he felt he was a late guy. Like a lot of times, you know, diabetes gets diagnosed way younger. It happened for him at a late stage, upended everything he was doing. And then, boom, we couldn't do anything with the golf tournament the first year we were going to do that because of the pandemic and golf courses not allowing us to have tournaments. And that's when the Georgetown folks stepped up. They've always supported the golf tournament in a huge and a massive way, gift cards and other things they support it with. Manny, Roger, the two owners, and then everybody here. Matt Connolly's our sales manager. Dave Forrester's our retail manager. Pete, Jack, Ingrid, Crystal, all the sales staff. These guys are unbelievable. Matt Edwards is the brewer. And somewhere along the way, Matt and Manny came up with the idea, let's do a beer. And we'll name it after the golf tournament, the mayor.
7: I love
6: it. So they did a beer. And it's and back then, if you guys remember, I hate to bring up the pandemic, but if you remember the pandemic, you couldn't go out to eat.
7: I think a lot of us just whitewashed that whole thing. Like, we're
6: if you want to go out and have a beer, mm-hmm. if you want to go and have a drink, you couldn't do that. Everything was done at home. If you want to get food, you got it to go. And so they made the beer and in growlers only, and it sold out in 5 days. It was unbelievable and crazy, the success. And I kind of thought it was going to be a one-off. It's not. Here we are.
7: I don't think they do one-offs.
6: No.
7: If I know anything about Georgetown Brewing.
6: Well, they believe in some certain things. And so here we are in 2026, and we believe this is the seventh year of the mayor. They've got an incredibly talented group, dozen or so brewers in the back here. I'm looking through at all the tanks. The guy that's kind of in charge of a lot of stuff and the research and development, he's kind of moved into research and development now, Matt Edwards. And for all you beer lovers out there, when you're at T-Mobile Park this weekend, you're watching Kate Anderson, you look around the ballpark, Jess, you've seen this, all you see are orange cans of Bodie's Aqua, right?
7: Yes. It's my husband's favorite, so yes, I'm well acquainted.
6: Matt Edwards is the brewer that came up with the recipe for Bodie. That's a whole different story. It's kind of a mistake. We should tell that story.
7: I was going to say, like, Matt, I have a word to have with you because it is my husband's favorite.
6: It's the most popular beer right now of the craft brews in the state, maybe in the Northwest. Anyway, Matt's the guy that came up with it. He's the one that developed the mayor recipe, and it has just it's taken off. And our listeners come down every year, and they buy it, and hopefully a lot of you will be coming by as the afternoon goes along. I'll be off at 3, have a pint with me, and let's raise a glass and raise some money. The beer itself, light body, smooth citrus flavor, hints of tangerine and orange, crushable summer beer is how it's described. That was actually described by somebody who works here that tasted it this morning, and they're just like, wow, like dangerously good. Like you can drink
7: That's a good word for it because it is it's a strong beer, but it's
6: strong.
7: So drinkable.
6: 6.9
7: it's
6: ABV,
7: so
6: as
7: drinkable.
6: They say. 6.9 ABV, the same as Bodie, but it's I love Bodie. It just Bodie's got a little meat in the bones. This one's a lot easier to drink, and you could drink a lot of them. So that's why you get a growler, or three or four. Take them home this weekend, sit in the patio, and remember that every dollar, every cent, goes right to the charities. Every cent goes to the charity. So we appreciate everybody coming by, buying it. It's just been a great day. I should also mention, Jess, that we have T-shirts and hats that they're selling this year.
7: You got merch?
6: We got merch. We got merch. There's merch here. We got merch here. So we got T-shirts and hats we're selling as well, which is really cool. They look great. They're actually – you saw the hats, I think. We gave a hat to everybody at the golf tournament. They're they're in Kraken colors. So
7: yeah.
6: it's they're really they redesigned the tap handle this year, so they now are in Kraken colors, really cool looking, awesome trucker hats, really cool T-shirts. So come on down, support it, everyone. We have a lot of our listeners. If you're listening to me, listen to my old show with my old co-host. We love beer, and I know a lot of you do too. And the best thing about beer is when you can actually drink a great beer and also raise money for great causes, and we're going to do that today. We'll talk more about that as the day goes on. Kate Anderson up with the Mariners real quick, just a couple minutes here. There's two ways to look at it. One, it's a distraction for what's going on. Hey, look at this, our shiny new toy. More importantly, I don't think, because we've talked about this, baseball and promotions work differently. Jerry DePoto doesn't care about selling tickets. And you don't have to sell tickets to the Cubs on a Saturday night in August. You don't. It's on a nationally televised game. It's already going to be jam-packed. Kate Anderson, long overdue coming up here. But, wow, what a hard landing he has. First game Saturday against a team that hits really well against left-hand. I mean, but it's on national TV. It sets up for just a really cool, epic event on Saturday. Excited as hell. Can't wait to watch him pitch. Can't wait for the Kate Anderson era to begin. Mm-hmm. And the one thing this organization does really well, besides promotions and bobbleheads and fireworks and all the fun stuff they do, from a baseball standpoint, the one thing they do really well is find and develop pitchers. So there's no reason to think this won't be just an absolute home run. Can't wait for him to pitch coming up on Saturday. We'll get to that maybe as the day goes on. We'll get the Seahawks. I'm going to tell you again, once again, I don't even have to tell you why. I don't have to tell you why I hate joint practices. It was on display today. And stuff happens in football, and I get it. But there were two other joint practices this week that were called off early because of injuries. One also called off because of fights. That's fine. That's going to happen. But when you're called off because of injuries, that's a bummer. All right, let's do this. Let's wrap up this segment. We'll come back. I haven't heard from Calkins yet. I mean, I have. I've talked to him. But I haven't heard from him on the air with Softy and Dick Fain. That's coming up next on 93.3 KDRFM.
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29: Here's something pretty disturbing I discovered while researching this podcast. This is what it actually says on the Los Angeles Police Department website. The site states that the Adult Missing Persons Unit investigates 3,200 cases a month. And 70% of those missing people are found or returned voluntarily within 2 or 3 days. It goes on to explain, and I quote here, "Since being a missing person is not a crime, police are given a very limited role while conducting these types of investigations." At the bottom of the webpage, it gets more disturbing. There's a section titled, "What if they never returned?" And here's the official police advice. In such situations, you may want to enlist the services of a private investigator to assist in your search. If you can't afford a PI, the police elaborate, quote, "Another option would be to contact the Salvation Army, which has a missing persons locator program." There is not a single sentence on the LAPD website that would lead a loved one of a missing
30: person.
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3: All right, we are back at Georgetown Brewing on a Friday afternoon. Oh, man, one of my favorite days of the year. It's the Mayor IPA release, and I just cannot thank my friends at Georgetown Brewing enough for their support. I know that I would echo the same sentiments from Holinsky's Hope and also from Jordan Morris Foundation and Avery Huffman. We'll hear from Brendan Huffman. He'll be here a little bit later with us, hanging out. Can't wait for that. So that's coming up today. We're selling the Mayor IPA. Every cent from every pint or growler that you take home goes to our three charities, our three foundations, and thank you so much to the folks here at Georgetown. Let's do this. We're going to have a lot of fun. We've got a lot of sports to get to today. I want to put a wrap on this because I feel like it would be very open-ended, Jess, if I did the segment I did yesterday to start the show and we didn't follow it up with hearing from Matt Calkins.
5: Yeah.
3: Now former columnist at the Seattle Times. He resigned yesterday. I will reiterate what I said yesterday in a second, but I want to just put this out there. Matt, we've got about 5 minutes with Matt and Softy and Fain. I haven't heard this. Jess has. Mm-hmm. Let's take a listen together. We'll comment on the other side, put a bow on it, and then move on from what has become, to be honest with you, one of the biggest stories across the country. I mean,
5: it's gone national.
3: He's got almost 9 million views on the X account or Twitter, whatever it might be. So here's Matt Calkins yesterday talking about his resignation from the Seattle Times with Dave Mahler and Dick Fain.
6: Take the floor a little bit. Talk more about why you did what you did today.
7: Sure. Yeah, I attended a rally outside of Climate Pledge Arena a couple weeks ago in support of Sophie Cunningham, you know, who took a stance against biological males in girls and women's sports. And I talked to a couple of girls, you know, who supported Sophie. One was named Annalie Wilson, who's holding a sign up saying, "Thank you, Sophie, for supporting girls." There was another girl named Frances Stout, who I called on the phone, who has refused to play against a biological boy in a basketball game and was in a locker room with that same person as well. Annalie lost to a boy, a biological male, in eighth grade. And, you know, their whole point was, this is not an anti-trans movement, right? This is a pro-girls, pro-women sports movement. We have nothing against trans people. And that was really the thesis of my column. Like, you know, if you read between the lines, you could probably see where I stood on the issue. But what I was really trying to get across is, look, just because you support someone like Sophie or someone like Annalie or someone like Frances, it doesn't make you transphobic. Let's stop hurling these labels around in, you know, when we're talking about this very delicate situation, because it's a complicated subject. And I think it's unfair to label people. That was really it. And I gave that to my editor on Friday morning, 3 days later. I didn't say it needed to run in Sunday's column or anything like that, Sunday's paper. I was like, hey, if you want to take a look at this, I think it's good. No rush, though, because it's, you know, complicated. And he said, well, we'll look at it. But he can't run for Sunday's paper. It's not ready yet. We're going to have my boss take it to the two main bosses on Wednesday. And at this point, I'm going, Dan, this is like an event right now. Like, it's been 5 days already. And then on Thursday, I got a call saying, we're not going to run it because you didn't tell us what you were doing beforehand, which I kind of called BS on. I'm like, that's not the reason. You would have spiked it right away. So to me, this was another example of them not wanting to run something that kind of challenged prevailing narratives in the newsroom, you know, might have gotten the outrage mob mad at them. And to me, I was just at that point, I was ready to quit. You know, as soon as he said it's not going to run, I said, okay, I'm out. You know, I don't think I can be a columnist here. And it wasn't an emotional decision. It was something I've been thinking about for a long time. And as I said in my Substack, I'm scared blankless of what's next. But, you know, I felt like it was something that I had to do.
8: So, Matt, talking about the reasoning that they gave you, like that you feel like what the reasoning was, because, I mean, I really didn't see, like you said, I mean, you can read between the lines a little bit, but there wasn't anything blatantly conversational or one-sided that you put out there on that Substack.
7: Right. Yeah. I just think this was, you know, there are certain topics at the Times, and as I said in my Substack, I don't know what I would have done if I'm in their situation, right? They're you know, trying to minimize risk as much as they can. But I think the real reasoning is, you know, there's kind of a, I try not to get too political, but I think, you know, it's a left-leaning paper. I think there are some dogmatic views that they have. I think that this is something that maybe went against the grain of how a lot of people in the newsroom think, even if that's different from how a lot of the public thinks. And I just, if I had to guess, I don't think the editors wanted to deal with that. I don't think they wanted to deal with the potential blowback from some of the louder voices in the newsroom and maybe some of the activists out there. So I think they just said, it's better if we don't run this, you know, and just kind of hope it goes away. I can't read their minds, but that's right. The sense that I got.
6: Well, Matt Calkins, who stepped down today after 11 years as one of two columnists at the Times, really there's only two of them in the city, right? Because the Tribune, I don't think, has a full-time, right, Nick, sports columnist over there. Mm-hmm. So it's been Mike Varell and it's been Matt Calkins for a long time. I mean, you know, Dick and I, Matt, grew up in an era with, you know, there were four or five of them in the city. You know, right. A couple of the right. Times, a couple of the PI, couple of the News Tribune, going back to the John McGrath days. So to be sitting here with right now today one in town, yep, is amazing. How this industry,
7: and he's a good one. He's a very good one. Mike's the man.
6: Hey, let's not go crazy. He's okay. All right, but no, I'm kidding. No, Mike's awesome. But it just shows you how much this business has changed. But my point is this: you obviously got from your editors, we're not running this. We're afraid of the reaction. To put it in simple terms. Do you think they would have run the column if you had a different take on the issue? If you wrote hey, I'm all for transgender athletes taking part in women's sports. If you had written that opinion, do you think the article would have been published?
7: I can't say for sure, but I would, if I had to bet, I would say yes.
6: Wow.
7: Okay. I think that's the case. I think, you know, that's kind of what the narrative within certain newsrooms are. I think that's kind of the prevailing narrative. And I think, you know, we've kind of seen other columnists hint at that, you know, right, in terms of, right, you know, we got to protect trans people. And I'm all about protecting trans people. Like, I never said otherwise in the column, but I do think that we tend to favor maybe the person that is considered to be the more marginalized community. And I understand that and I empathize with that. But to me, this was just a matter of fairness. So that's kind of the stance I took. And I if I had to guess, I would say the Times would have ran it, right, if I took a different direction.
3: So there you go. That's Matt Calkins. The entire interview with Softy and Fain is up on the podcast page, on their show page. And you can go take a listen to it there if you like. I want to put a bow on it and then move on, because today I want today to be positive, especially because what we're doing down here today, trying to raise some money for some great causes. I think the two things. One, I've seen this, and I just want to clarify one thing, because I did text Matt about this. People were saying that, well, he should have got approval, and, you know, he tried to go behind his editor's backs, things like that. Couple things need to be pointed out. One, as far as that's concerned, Calkins told me, we usually tell, and this is columnist, and Danny's going to, Jenny O'Neill joining us at 1 o'clock, and he's in that business. He'll tell us. We usually tell our editor what our plan is for the week, but we often change that up. We never had to tell him what we were working on in advance in regards to reporting. Sometimes I'd give them an angle 2 hours before I turn it in, and it was just fine. Mm-hmm. I spent my career giving editors finished columns on bigger issues and asking, what do you think? So this isn't like, hey, I've got to get approval or I went behind their back. This was the normal course of action to write a column. More importantly, I think this is the thing that we should point out. This was not the first time. This is not – Matt Calkins did not quit because he wrote a story saying that he – well, as he just said, he wrote a story with some people saying that they didn't believe that they should have biological males competing against girls or in female locker rooms.
9: No.
3: And reported on that rally. That was a column. It's on a Substack. Go read it. So understand that that's kind of what it was. But he had a half dozen other columns over the years that were of content that mixed sports and politics that were also nixed. I had this conversation with him, I think it was in 2020. In fact, I know it was in 2023. We were in Arizona covering the Seahawks. And I remember having a conversation with him, and he had expressed to me his frustration. I don't think I'm speaking out of turn here. He had expressed his frustration with the Times because they would not run a couple things he had written over the last couple of years that maybe didn't go with the prevailing whether it's majority or maybe loud minority in terms of not minority in terms of how you look, minority in terms of feelings, voices that sometimes are overwhelming. And it was frustration on his part. He's a columnist. He's paid to write an opinion. If you don't like the opinion, you digress. Newspapers should be giving you opinions that you have to think about and you have to discuss. Mm-hmm. That's what we do. I look at our text line and I'm just amazed by the absolute ignorance of people at times. Mm. And what I mean by that is, well, for every great text we have others that are you know, calling him a racist, calling, which I'm trying to figure that out that part of it. How are you a racist? How are you a racist? Help me out. Define racist. Anyway, there's like literally three of those on the text line right now. He's a racist. What?
9: Don't really get where that comes into it.
3: Let me just ask, what is wrong with you people?
9: You know, I know he got a lot of flack for the column he wrote about Michael Bennett. Just wondering, you know, why after he went after Bill Wixie in the locker room after that Dallas game.
3: Right.
9: It wasn't his whole column was basically being like, why do you keep doing this? It wasn't had nothing
3: why do you snap?
9: To do with race.
3: I think if you went back over his 11 years, you're going to find a lot of columns that you agree with and a lot of columns you disagree with. And then that tells me that the columnist is doing his job. That tells me 100% he's doing his job. And I love that. You know, I see that if you all want, I'm going to read this text. If you all want to have these types of conversations, move to the South. What? So we live in a world now. We live in a world now where if you express an opinion that someone would disagree with, then here's the thing. If you disagree with it, you're either woke and nuts and, you know, left, blah, blah, blah, all those, but woke's a big word, or you're a racist on the right. You're one or the other. We paint these broad brushes. And I just, there's times I get frustrated, like right now, with reading some of these comments. And then there's times when I say, maybe like a lot of things, it's a vocal minority of idiocy that just is prevailing sometimes on things like a text line, which, by the way, I'm going to point this out to you guys. When you text in, we see a history of everything you've texted to us.
9: Oh, yeah.
3: And we also oftentimes see who you are. And at some point, I'm just going to start calling names out on the air, so maybe your friends and family know what you say. Because I might just start doing that.
9: Oh, okay.
3: Want people to know that. When I look back and I see something, when you're calling someone a racist or a bigot or this or that or whatever else you want to call, right, I see we can very easily look over and click on the little number on the left and see your phone number and see what you have texted from since the day we started texting the text line. And the funny thing is a lot of you guys just text in nothing but negativity. I'll give you an example. I hate Ian. I hate Softy. I hate Fane. I hate Chuck. Mark James is the worst. Mark James is no longer here. Mark James is now the best. The morning guy that used to be here. I loved him. Actually, I used to hate him. Like, if all you want to do is text at 49451, your absolute negative, angry, moronic feelings, fire away. Understand, too, though, that we see those. And
9: we
3: also can look back and see what you have texted in the past. You lose all credibility. And at some point, when they just get as nasty as they are sometimes, I swear, Jess, I'm going to do this. I'm going to start calling names out on the air.
9: Okay.
3: And I hope your employer hears you. I hope your friends hear you, who you are, and your family. Because everything I do is an open book. Everything Softy does, or Fane,
9: well,
3: or
9: they
3: Chuck,
9: know our names. Great. They know our names.
3: Book, right? What's being lost in this whole conversation, and this is the frustration that I had even yesterday, but even when I first saw it and when I first heard about this years ago with Matt, the frustration I have is the absolute thin-skinned nature of the newspaper of record in our city.
9: Mm.
3: And not so much the people that work there. It's the people that run it, the opinion people, the editors, the owners now plural.
9: Well, as you said yesterday, the empty suits.
3: The empty suits that run the Times are so thin-skinned. So thin-skinned that they don't come on our radio station anymore. They pulled all their people off it, even though we have relationships way more so than the guys across the street. We have relationships, friendships, not just relationships, friendships with them.
9: And I'll lay this on the table. I reached out and tried to bridge. That bridge.
3: Yeah.
9: And I'll put that out there, and it was met with nothing.
3: Yes.
9: With nothing. The station has changed since I have been here. It changed before I even got here, 3.5 years ago.
3: So I just want to point out that if we can't have open dialogue, and in today's world we literally can't, we've lost ourselves a little bit, and we've lost a lot in this country. The fifth estate, so to speak, the media should allow us to do that. The opinions of a newspaper should be something that you look at, listen to, as well as debate and discuss. And we can't do that anymore. We cannot do that anymore. Instead, it turns into name-calling. It turns into accusations that are false. And that's pretty frustrating. That's pretty frustrating. All right. We're done with that.
9: Yep.
3: The rest of the day, and go ahead. You can listen to the whole interview. Softy and Fain did a great job. It's up on their podcast page. They talked to them in the 6 o'clock hour yesterday. If you're looking to find it, go find that on the iHeartRadio app. That's free to download, and away you go. All right, the rest of the day, we're talking sports. We're having fun. We're selling beer. We're drinking beer. We're raising money for 3 great charities as well, all here at Georgetown Brewing. If you are a friendly folk, come on down and say hi. If you're mean and angry with the whole world, just stay home. Just do your own thing. Stay home. Do your thing. Be angry at the shelf. Go yell at.
9: Well, you know, kick your, buy a beer and go away.
3: No, go kick your dog or do whatever you want to do.
9: No, right. Do not kick your dog. What are you kidding me?
3: I think that's what these people do.
9: Pound sand.
3: You can do all those
9: things.
3: Yeah,
9: just all right. Pound sand, not the dog.
3: All right, we'll hear a little bit from Jalen Milroe when we come back. By the way, the captain just showed up. Mike Benton's here. Yes, we'll hear from Jalen Milroe coming up next.
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25: From the Fox 13 Weather Center, I'm meteorologist Abby Acone. High temperatures today in the mid-80s across the greater Seattle area. Increasing clouds later on today. A small chance for a shower or thunderstorm, mostly over the mountains. Another chance for showers and a couple of thunderstorms on Saturday.
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3: Here's Georgetown Brewing. Mayor IPA release day. Hello. We got a great crowd here. Thanks for everybody showing up so far. We'll be here for a while. I'm going to be here until probably at least 5 or so this afternoon. So come on by. Say hello. Hope everyone's well. We'll tell you more about the beer in a second. Let's get to some Seahawk conversation. Tough day in Nashville today. Joint practice. You had Greg Bell from our station and the News Tribune, but Greg broadcasting live from next to the field. Unfortunately, not all the news was good. Jake Bobo looks like he's going to be out for the year with a knee injury, according to Mike McDonald. A couple other guys, Montori Foster, Abe Lucas, left practice early, both heat-related. That's good news. Jalen Milroe is going to get some time coming up on Sunday again. He's looked good in camp so far. We like what we've seen from Jalen Milroe. We'll see what he does again on Sunday. Wasn't the best game for him or really anybody on Sunday last Saturday against the Cowboys. But I sat down with Jalen Milroe early this week, and one of the things I want to talk to him about was third-round pick, Darnold and Locke in front of him. He really doesn't have to be the guy right away. At the same time, you got that competitive nature. So how do you balance those two things?
30: I think there's a misconception when it comes to developing, right? Like, if you look at the workforce, you're not going to get a promotion right away once you get to that workforce. You have to build. You have to get better. You have to learn the necessary tools. You got to learn how you're perfecting your craft so that when your time comes in that profession, you're able to season. Now you get a promotion.
3: Yeah.
30: You know, my dad is the captain at his workforce. He had to start off as a police officer, then a lieutenant, then had the bill. Just like playing quarterback, you know, you have to go through stages to get to that point, right? Like, if you look at my rookie class of last season, a lot of those guys played because someone got hurt.
3: Right.
30: It wasn't like they just took over and was given the job. They had to earn the position. Went down, then they went in and played.
3: Yeah.
30: It's different in my case. We had a really good starter that played really well, led us to a Super Bowl, and he's deserving all the success he had. And so as a young guy, why not learn from that? Why not be able to take notes and inherit all these things, because when an opportunity presents itself, I'm going to have years of experience that I've learned from Drew, Sam, Coach, the play caller, Coach Kubiak,
2: yeah,
30: that it's going to be necessary for when I'm able to play. You know, my time at Alabama as well, is I credit my time being a backup behind Bryce to the success I had in college,
2: yeah,
30: because during that time frame, you see football in different lenses. You're not playing. Yeah. So then now you're trying to see as the play, through the play caller's lenses, the starter, what he sees, and so that it changes your perspective. And so it's going to be good. It's going to be good to keep on building.
2: What's Sam – how is Sam for you? He's also, if nothing else, everything you just described is Sam Darnold. Like, he became great in the NFL at, what, age 27, 28?
30: That's right.
2: Right?
30: Right.
2: Like, after some stops, and
30: right,
2: as we all know, don't go to the Jets. That's not good. But, like, in all seriousness, like, right, that is, does he kind of, is he, a guy that you can talk to and kind of work off of a little bit, and B, also look to say, hey, that's kind of the model I like?
30: Yeah, I think one thing that we both can relate on is that we both have the same quarterback coach.
2: Yeah.
30: Right, so I've seen him in training. I've seen him perfect his craft. And also, with his time of experience, he's been on multiple teams. He's seen a lot. He's seen a lot of offseason, seen a lot of ball. And during that time frame, he's had a growth mindset.
2: Yeah.
30: If you look at Drew as well, he's been on multiple teams as well, and he's had a growth mindset and understood what's necessary to be a starter in the NFL. And also, he had no problem, you know, pouring into me, pouring into Drew. And so I think that's pretty cool. From him, and he's just a good dude to be around, and I enjoy. And that's not everywhere, you know. Sometimes,
2: no. You
30: know, the quarterbacks in the room hate the starter. That's the opposite for us. We enjoy being around each other, and it's fun. You know, we don't have a toxic room at all.
2: No, I think have you watched Hard Knocks?
30: I have not.
2: Okay.
30: I have not. I want to binge watch it at the end of the season.
2: Is that a good deal?
30: Okay.
2: That's probably a good call.
30: Yeah.
2: I can tell you this, for Seahawks fans and even people like us that have covered the team forever, it's really fun to see behind
30: nice.
2: The scenes. Like,
30: nice.
2: We see out here,
30: yeah.
2: We think we know some things,
30: right,
2: and we don't. So
30: right.
2: It's been a ton of fun, and I mean, I think what we've seen, everybody comes across so in such a good way. What do you need to get done this the next 2 weeks in the preseason?
30: Yeah, I think.
2: You personally.
30: Yeah, for sure. Leading. Leading, clean operation, continue to lead our offense, build each and every game. You know, with different defenses, you're going to see a lot of different things. You know, playing this week against the Titans, they do some different things with a solid defense than last week with the Cowboys. So just seeing different defenses, responding, have a plan at the quarterback position, and just go out and ball out.
2: You got to let her rip a little bit, right?
30: Yeah.
2: I mean, it's tough because everyone's battling. You got some backups. You got this, you know. They had you with the twos a lot last week in terms of the offense,
30: right.
2: But then you're in there with some threes,
30: that's
2: and
30: right.
2: So it's I would think for a quarterback it might be the hardest thing is preseason, is it?
30: Absolutely.
2: Yeah, it's tough. I'll leave it at that. it's good. Are you looking forward to joint practices?
30: I cannot wait.
2: Yeah?
30: It's fun because it's a blessing in disguise because, you know, we go against the best defense in the whole league.
2: Yeah.
30: But it's also good to see different defenses.
2: Yeah.
30: You know, being around different schemes and – be able to compete. Like last year, going against the Packers and joint practice, like, of course, we go against our defense. Now seeing, you know, the Packers defense, that was great, you know.
2: Yeah.
30: So it's always fun, competitive.
2: Well, you don't have to deal with listening to Devin Witherspoon talk. Right?
30: Hey, he got juice. I ain't gonna lie. He got great personality.
2: What was it like when he came in with that $100 million contract in the locker room?
30: What I loved about it was the team camaraderie, and they were all happy for him.
2: Yeah.
30: That was the coolest thing. Like,
2: yeah. Him and JSN, right?
30: Yeah. Everybody was genuinely happy for them because of how great of a player they are, but also great people.
2: Last thing for you, and I'm just going to leave this very open because it's a really cool moment. Since you haven't watched Hard Knocks, there's a cool moment in Hard Knocks. And Mike McDonald and John Schneider are talking. And they're talking about Terry and Arnold, your teammate. And they go, we've talked to Jalen. Jalen speaks highly of him.
30: Yeah.
2: I will say this. I don't want to give you a spoiler because you're going to watch it later.
30: Yeah.
2: They speak very highly of you and what your opinion is. And your background, where your family comes from, military family, dad's in law enforcement,
30: right.
2: And they say, Jalen really says good things about him.
30: Right.
2: So it's kind of cool that a second-year guy, they went to you. What can you tell people about Terry and Arnold?
30: Well, this is my best friend that I consider my brother. This is someone that it means a lot to me because we started the journey together. We're both in the same recruiting class at Alabama.
2: Mm.
30: So we started the journey being the backups, grinding our tail off, grinding together. Competing each and every day, being around his room was like two rooms away from mine at the dorms. So this is someone I spend a lot of time with. And during this whole time frame, we got each other better. And to see now that we're both in the NFL, seeing, you know, where his direction, his life is going. He's very, very, very talented, of course. We all know that. but he's very smart and intelligent. He's going to bring a lot of juice to our defense. He's going to work hard, of course, but also understanding that he's there. He's here to better the team. You're not going to detriment the team. He's here to better the team and only bring joy to our defense.
3: And the question right now, though, is when or if Terrion Arnold will be here. We have yet to see him. The commissioner's exempt list is going to be in play for him, according to all reports, once he does sign. If he does sign, that'll make him ineligible until they figure out all the legalities of what's going on. But good stuff there from Jalen Milrow. All right, we're at Georgetown Brewing. Mayor IPA on tap. Come on down. We got this place got full all of a sudden, man. There are a lot of people here. Of course, just
5: they
3: wait
5: must
3: for
5: have
3: it.
5: Heard the show.
3: Wait for it. It's a Friday.
5: No, I think it's you. I think you are the human Friday. There we go.
3: It's a Friday, so come on down, enjoy. We'll be here for a while.

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19: It's August 2023, a county government meeting in Pennsylvania's Lehigh Valley. A young woman, early 20s, steps up to the mic to speak.
20: My two-month-old son was happily drinking milk from his bottle when he quickly started choking, turned blue, and went limp. My boyfriend transported our son to the changing table as I grabbed an anti-choking device and my boyfriend began assembling it. Two pumps of the device and my son was conscious, gasping for air and coughing up milk.
19: They all went to the ER to make sure the baby was okay.
20: But upon arriving at Lehigh Valley Hospital, the diagnosis quickly became something so different.
19: One of the doctors had a theory.
20: She stated to my father and mother-in-law that we are young, first-time parents who got frustrated with our baby and violently shook him to make him stop crying, and a confession would only make things easier for us.
19: The parents were told to leave the hospital without their son, and he wouldn't come home for 7 whole months.
20: I'm a postpartum mom dealing with the grief and the trauma of my son being ripped from my arms, and I'm a mom who lost everything in less than 24 hours due to one doctor's misdiagnosis. Enough is enough.
19: And then the next person speaks, and the next one. The stories they tell form a pattern of parents walking into a Lehigh Valley hospital to get help for a child, only to leave without them. And the same doctor's name kept coming up again and again. A pediatrician,

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1: 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From Serial Productions and The New York Times, I'm Diane Neary, and this is The Preventionist, a story about a doctor and the rise of a powerful field of pediatric medicine.
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4: 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Choose chill. Seahawks in Nashville. They wrapped up their joint practice earlier today with the Tennessee Titans. It did not go well for Jake Bobel. This is really bad news out of that for him. Carted off the field. Sounds like an ACL. Sounds like he's done for the season. So bad news there for the Seahawks wide receiver. Abe Lucas and Montori Foster Jr. By the way, Foster probably slides into the roster at 53-man now without a question, taking Bobo's spot. Both also left early, according to Mike McDonald, heat-related for both in that humidity of Tennessee. George Kirby allowed six runs in the first inning. That was that for the Mariners. They lost 7-4 yesterday to Milwaukee to wrap up the road trip. Good news is the Astros also lost to the Angels 18-4. What the hell's going on in the AL West? Seattle, still four games behind Houston, first place in the AL West. M's are three back in the wild card race. Cade Anderson called up yesterday. 22-year-old will get his first major league start tomorrow against the Cubs. National TV at 4 o'clock. That series with the Cubs starts tonight at T-Mobile Field. Sounders on a club record 8-game MLS losing streak. Cincinnati tomorrow, 4 o'clock pregame with the great Jackson Phelps, who just came in and bought a growler for use this weekend. Hopefully he doesn't need to consume the whole thing after the Sounders tomorrow. 4:30 is the match time. Storm in Dallas take on Paige Beckers and the Wings on Sunday at 1 o'clock. And speaking of Dallas, Mavericks buying out Klay Thompson, former Wazoo star, former Golden State Warrior star. Sounds like now he's going to the Miami Heat, hang out with Giannis. Hour number two with Danny O'Neill.
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4: Danny O'Neill, the Dang Apostrophe. Real quick, Danny, I just want to mention again, we're here at Georgetown Brewing today. The Mayor IPA is out. 100% of every growler sale, every pint sale, no portion of the proceeds, every cent goes to benefit Avery Huffman DIPG Foundation, Holinsky's Hope for Mental Health Awareness, and the Jordan Morris Foundation. So come on by. We'll be here till 3 o'clock on the air, 5 o'clock or so. We'll hang out, have a pint with everybody, all for a very good cause. Hope to see people pop down here. We'll hear from Brendan Huffman at 1:30. Manny and Matt from Georgetown at 1:45 will join us as well. Hello, sir. How are you?
5: I'm doing very well, Ian, and that is an awesome thing you're doing, and with some really great people. Manny Chow has always been one of my favorites and an absolute Northwest institution. While I no longer partake in any sort of fully leaded beverages, I have a deep appreciation for what they've built and fond memories of how his brews taste.
4: Oh, it's very, very good. They do a terrific job down here. And the legend that is Manny, I will tell people this. If you come down right now, not often you can have a beer with Manny. In fact, I always like to say this. You can have a Manny's with Manny. How about that? Now, I would encourage you to buy a Mayor IPA, but Manny's here, so if you want to come out and hang out with him, that'd be great. Danny, I want to get to this is why I love your writing, buddy, in all seriousness. Somehow you wove a Shakespearean tragedy into what happened on Tuesday in Milwaukee. Great wordsmiths are able to do that, all right? They're able to do that. Before I get to that, on a more serious note, and I mentioned this yesterday when we went through this whole process with Matt Calkins resigning as a columnist for the Times, I said, you know what's really good for us on this particular show? We have a former Seattle Times reporter, beat writer, longtime scribe for the Times that comes on every Friday. And, oh, by the way, he's married to a nice woman who is now on the editorial board and works for the, wait for it, New York Times, but used to work for the Seattle Times. Danny, I think the easiest thing for me to do is just get your reaction to Matt's resignation, what it means for the paper and I should point out again to people, because I keep getting these texts, it was not one column that got spiked. It was numerous. But that, and just your overall thoughts on the fallout that we've seen the last 24 hours.
5: Well, I will say, as someone who had three different stints at that newspaper, I do think I have Matt beat in the sense that one of the times that I left, they brought my desk to me in a box. They wouldn't let me back in the building after I told them that. So I think his parting was on better terms, and sounded like, while it's really unfortunate for everybody, it sounded like there was a somewhat mutual understanding. He was pretty firm in what he was going to do, and kind of an agreement that it was best they part ways. I was bummed to see it, and I'm a distance removed. I haven't worked there since 2013, but as you mentioned, like, I have a lot of really fond feelings for the paper, and the paper's been a very important place to me. I worked there when I was in college. It was where I met my wife. We were actually on strike. When we kind of started talking and hanging out and started dating pretty soon after we went back to work. And I was bummed to see it, because I do think that it represents, like, columnists are, it's a very rare position. It's a dying position in some ways in today's economy. And to get to a point where those were the premium jobs when I was coming up as a journalist, and to get to a point where one of your columnists feels that he can't continue to work at the paper because he's not allowed to speak on things that he feels strongly about, it's a bummer all around. Like, I am bummed for that. I understand where Matt is coming from, and frankly speaking, I think that if you feel as a columnist that you can't write about the things that you feel strongly about that pertain to sports, and you're a sports columnist, I get where he's coming from. And I could totally see that. The idea that, hey, we're just not going to let you write about this topic at all, the column in question about Sophie Cunningham coming to Seattle with the Indiana Fever, and we're just not going to run that. I get why that was a tipping point for him. And honestly, I think that the solution to that is, instead of saying, hey, we're not going to run it, is finding a way to work and edit the column and the ideas that are in there into a way that is acceptable to the paper, while allowing the columnist, whose job is to express opinions, sometimes controversial ones, sometimes ones that are unpopular, to be able to express that. And I would say from the flip side is, if the Times did not want to have him writing his opinions, he shouldn't have remained a columnist. They should have done something else. So that's kind of my big picture opinion on it, that I do think that it was a situation that was coming to a head. I get where Matt's coming from, and I think that the answer was, if the Seattle Times didn't like his perspective as a columnist, they should have changed either his role or his position earlier on before it got to this point.
4: Could you have, and the last thing I want to do on this, but I'm just curious just how news, because I do chuckle sometimes when people, you know, that are not in radio try to, you know, explain how radio is or works or what have you, or maybe in television even more so. I get that a lot, and I feel like in TV I don't like to criticize other television networks. I feel like if I say something about what the Mariners do or somebody like that, it comes from a place of knowledge. Like, I understand how those things work. You understand how newspapers work. If Matt's column, could they have published Matt's column, and if people on the editorial board or ownership of the paper felt so strongly on the other side of it, could they not have had someone write an opinion piece opposing what Matt wrote and balance it out if that's what they wanted to do?
5: I think that there are alternatives, and what you mentioned was one of the things that I thought of. I would also say this, and when I worked at the newspaper, there were constantly things in the op-ed section of the paper that people on the staff vehemently disagreed with, and at times were even offended by, that had been written. I think that those types of disagreements or arguments or disconnects, I think those are a healthy part of a newspaper. I don't think that the staff should agree with the opinion on that every opinion that is expressed within the newspaper. I will say I can see after reading Matt's column what the reservations were, and I can understand why there might have, why there obviously was a reluctance to run it as it was. Again, I think the solution to that is a strong edit to make the columnist think about sort of the full range of considerations to strengthen the column. But I do, in the overall, there are a lot of options that a newspaper has. And I think their decision that, hey, we just don't want him writing on this, that's a hard line to draw when it comes to a columnist. I also, in general, my feeling is, and this is very much a new media, something that has come about within the last 10 to 15 years. I think you, if you're willing to defend your ideas, you should have to go out and defend them. If you've got an unpopular opinion, the idea of being protected from that or not having that, I do, because I disagree with Matt's point in general. I disagree with a lot of his political points, but my reaction to it is definitely that there should, the idea of just not having the conversation, I don't think is the right approach.
4: I agree with you. I mean, I think that at the end of the day, if we can't have discussions and conversations and opposing viewpoints and everything's going to be of one ilk, I mean, we're in the wrong country, to be honest with you. Like, we're in the wrong country. And now, unfortunately, we're kind of getting to that point at times, too, where one side says something, the other side says no. There's no conversations anymore, Danny. Healthy debate.
5: Yeah, I would tend to agree, and it's something in a topic like this. Like I said, I am trans kids participating in sports. I also recognize and understand that creating gender division and a difference. I don't want men playing in women's categories either, and so I understand that there has to be a scientific application to determine sort of the divisions in gender competition at the highest Olympic levels, the elite levels of competition. I think the way that we get to a workable policy is by communicating about it and not shouting and screaming each other down. I know that what I said is going to piss some people off, and I'm okay with that, because I think that I know that I come from it from a place of wanting to get maximum participation so everybody gets the benefits of youth sports. I understand and respect that people are going to have strong opinions about that the other way. And I definitely am for honest, respectful dialogue about the ways we feel.
4: Great stuff. Well said. Danny O'Neill joining us, Dang Apostrophe. So how do you weave Shakespeare tragedy into 22 to nothing, sir?
5: Well, it goes back to, I'm not sure when I reached the tipping point. But at some point, it has to be some point before Friday night's game in Houston, where I was just past, I had given up hope. I no longer had hope that the Mariners were going to pull some sort of playoff berth out of a hat or their hind part. I was done. I was ready to move on, because I watched the end of that game on Friday night, and I did feel some excitement when they came back and took the lead in the 10th, and all right. But when Christian Walker hit that 3-run homer, I didn't hurt at all. I kind of chuckled, I turned the TV off, I brushed my teeth, I went to bed. And that's kind of the setup, because on Tuesday, went to what's called Shakespeare in the Park here, New York City, our little communist haven. They put on a Shakespeare production each summer at an outdoor theater in Central Park. Tickets are free. You have to line up pretty early, though. So I sat in line for 4 hours on Tuesday morning to get tickets so my wife and I could go see this Shakespeare production. The Winter's Tale, fantastic. It ran 3 hours and 20 minutes. It was a long play, Ian. It was a long play. I waited 4 hours to watch a 3 hour and 20 minute play.
4: Oh my
5: God. As we're taking the crosstown bus to get back to our place after the play, which is great, standing ovation, whole nine yards, I look, the first thing I see on Twitter is Julio throwing the ball in the outfield stands with only one out. And my reaction is, oh, man, people are going to be so pissed. I thought of that time that Robinson Cano drew a walk and thought the – or no, he was on third, thought the bases were loaded, on a walk came trotting home and was tagged out. And that kind of brain fart. And I'm like, oh, man, people are going to hate him. And then I was like, but that pitch looks kind of slow. I was like, what the hell is that? And like, I'm like, oh, it's a position player. I'm like, oh, this is not going well. And then I see that it's 19-0.
4: Oh, my God.
5: And this is the point where I wasn't mad. I wasn't mad at all. I thought that was hilarious. And that's kind of where I am. So I saw Shakespeare and missed the tragedy.
4: It was that, a tragedy. I should point out, I mentioned this earlier, I mean, the Astros gave up 18 yesterday. So it's not all Mariners related, but that was ugly. There's no getting around it. That was absolutely ugly. Can you ignore 22-0?
5: I don't think so. I mean, I really think you need to be looking. You need to find – you can't just roll the same thing back next year. You can't make your normal incremental changes in the offseason and say, like, we're on the right approach, kind of what they've done for the past 5 years.
4: Yeah.
5: I do think that you have to look at now, how are people responding to this? More specifically, who are the people that are saying, like, all right, we've got to do better, and who are the people that are trying to contextualize it and maybe excuse it a little bit and maybe say, well, it's not quite as bad as it is? No, I don't think you can order. You were there during the Jim Mora season, how that season just tanked at the end.
4: Yeah.
5: And really going into that last month, there was kind of some thought that, well, you know, Ruskell's been a bad GM. The team's gotten small over his time here. Maybe if you just get somebody different in here that can make some personnel changes, Moore is the right guy. And I think what we saw in that last month of the season was, no, like, this thing is bottoming out. Like, the changes need to go deep. And I think if the Mariners don't put together any sort of run, which, like I said, I have no hope that they will, I think you might see the same sort of conclusion here. Is it enough to just change the manager? I feel like you need to find an edge. You need to find somebody who is going to come in and create some sort of edge for your team. Because, no, 22-0 is an unacceptable result.
4: Well, and I think, you know, the Julio play, while it didn't affect anything in the reality of the game and the score, I think what it does show, and, you know, everyone's watching Hard Knocks now and everyone's kind of getting into that, and I get it. I think every sport's the same in this sense. The culture in your building, your locker room, your clubhouse, whatever, the culture around the team, which is basically dictated by the guy in charge, whether it's the GM, the coach, the manager, or a combination thereof, is important. And, you know, you mentioned the Mora thing. Yeah, I've been here, I guess, at that point 3 years and had just started doing, a midday show a year prior. But I was at every Seahawk game, and I remember being critical of the Seahawks for firing Mora after just 1 year. I said, got to give more than 1 year, right? And my now boss, who hired me 17 years later or 15 years later to work for the Kraken, Todd Lywicki, comes up to me after the press conference. He pulls me aside, and he says, you were at every game. I saw you in the locker room. I saw you in those press conferences. Yeah? And I said, yeah. And he says, you understand why we fired him. And it took me a second. I'm like, yeah, I get it. Yep, you're right. And it was it had to happen. I think in the case of what's going on now, the fact that you have a guy, even at 18 or 19-0 or whatever it is, your star player decides he's going to chuck a ball into center field because his give a blank meter is at zero at that point. That's a telling thing. That's a telling. God, can you imagine if someone had a brain fart like that with one of the two following people I will mention, Danny? Mike Holmgren or Lou Piniella?
5: Yeah. Yeah.
4: I mean, can you imagine? I mean, holy, like, oh, my God, right? Like, you just can't do that.
5: I will forever remember Mike Holmgren at one press conference saying, he said that when a guy makes a mistake, you come to him and you explain to him, nope, here's how I want you to do it. Now, if he makes that same mistake again, you come to him and said, maybe I wasn't clear the first time.
4: Yeah.
5: So just to be extra clear, this is how I want it done. And if he makes the mistake again, you got to grab him by the throat. You really do.
4: Yeah.
5: Yeah. Yeah, speaking literally, but that's sort of like, yeah, I would tend to agree with you that throwing the ball into the outfield, some of the things that we've seen from Randy Arozarena over the course of this season that can be infuriating. You look at it like, man, something's off here. Like, this isn't just guys had an off year and everything didn't break our way. They need to change the formula for what they're doing. I firmly 100% believe that.
4: I mean, I think yesterday's a great example. They had a pickoff play. They threw the ball to first, and Naylor just dropped it. And the lack of effort was stunning, to be honest with you. Like, just stunning, the lack of, like, give a blank. And, yeah, I just think, Julio, this team's only going to go as far as your best players, but sometimes those best players need a message sent to them. And, I mean, Matt Hasselbeck was a Pro Bowl quarterback under Mike Holmgren. I don't think Mike ever backed off from him, did he? Last I checked. Matt,
5: no,
4: I'll tell you that.
5: I believe at one point they instituted a rule where Mike and Matt didn't talk on the sidelines during games. They had to communicate through different assistant coaches.
4: That's
5: that
4: a
5: was
4: shocker.
5: The best way to get the communication done there.
4: Danny O'Neill joining us, by the way, brought to you by our good friends Eric Gordon and Northwest Handling Systems. 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I got time for just one more. I'm just going to do this real fast. Kate Anderson's coming up tomorrow. Long overdue, just in time. Thoughts on that?
5: I think it's the right time to bring him up. I do have questions about why Colt Emerson kind of sat in the major leagues, even when it was pretty clear that the results were not going out. It's hard for me to reconcile the approach with Colt Emerson this year with the fact that Kate Anderson has stayed down. But ultimately, I go with the starting staff has been a strength of this team. His development is separate from any sort of, and I believe your top prospects, they come up when they're ready, not when you need them. I'm excited to see him. I think this is a huge component of this team's very bright future. I don't have any. I don't feel like this would have made a difference in the season had he come up earlier, but I'm very excited to see him.
4: Tell folks about the Dang Apostrophe, sir.
5: It is a newsletter on Seattle sports that originates in New York City. You go to DannyO'Neill.com. You'll see a smiling picture of me by a subway. Enter your email, and I will send you periodic emails, and I promise I will never censor myself. That would be pretty weird if I censored myself.
4: If you censor yourself, we got a massive, massive issue, my friend. We'll check in with you next week. Thank you so much.
5: Sounds good. Take care of you.
4: Danny O'Neill, we're at Georgetown Brewing. My man Brandon Huffman is here to talk beer, Avery Huffman, and a little college football. Next.
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1: All right, we're back here at Georgetown Brewing, the tasting room. Man, it's Friday and it's 1:30. Place is buzzing right now. It's the Mayor IPA release day. Ian Furness with you. I feel like I've got my family here, and I say that, and my wife's not here yet, my son's not here yet, my daughter not, but my family's here. And I mean by that, my beer family, great friends, Manny, Dave, Matt, the whole crew, Pete, everybody down here, Jack at the brewery, are phenomenal folks. My sister's here, my niece is here. I got great friends, Coop friends, all the great people from Columbia Distributing that means so much to what we do every year with the mayor. Love the guys at Columbia Distributing. But also my family and Brandon Huffman as well, who just showed up. And now with Rivals, new gig.
2: Yeah.
1: New gig.
2: New gig, new digs for the home and a new gig for the work.
1: We'll get to that in a second. Every cent from these pints and growlers that we're selling here at Georgetown Brewing of the Mayor IPA goes to Jordan Morris Foundation, helps out young folks with type 1 diabetes. That's a huge thing for our family with our son. Helsinki's Hope, mental health awareness for young people all across the country, especially student athletes. And now they're branched out doing a lot of stuff with the military as well, which I just love. And Avery Huffman, DIPG Foundation. Tell us about that.
2: It's been great. I mean, I was up at Seattle Children's Hospital on Wednesday. One of the labs that we support is doing just groundbreaking work across the world. One of the leading just researchers and doctors treating this is right here in our backyard in Seattle, and we were able to go give our yearly donation to them, and they are just doing some incredible things. Watching some of the videos of the kids that they've been treating, to see and how well they are responding to the treatment, it's what motivates us. It's what motivates us to continue to share every story. We're 10 years out from the foundation being established. We've raised almost $2 million, and this is an event that I couldn't miss. You know, it's just so great to come out here and just see people coming in here to support and to drink a fantastic beer, and just knowing that, you know, we got people here and they are here every year. They're at the golf tournament. They're here and they're helping us support these labs and these hospitals that are making major headway in trying to find a cure for this.
1: You know, I mentioned our families here. I got my Catholic Mafia family over here, my guys from O'Day and Prep. It's like the Catholic Mafia just descends on things sometimes from Seattle, right? They just roll in. It's like, Prep. It's like the one time Prep and O'Day guys get together, Bizarre and Hatrip over here. But, you know, you mentioned the support and the people you see over here. Doug Lorenz is next to us over here. He's been – we met Doug first. We did the brewery tours back in the day when Puck and I did those here at Georgetown. And Doug's a big coot, but he supports this thing every year, whether it's golf or buying beer. Guys at Columbia the same way. Tell us about DIPG. Avery and what we're trying to get done here.
2: Yeah, I mean, Avery would have been starting her senior year in high school this year, so it's jarring to think, you know, we lost her when she was in the middle of first grade, and she should be starting her senior year. The options for treatment weren't available like they are now, and now we're seeing kids that when they are, unfortunately, if some are given this diagnosis, the prognosis is much more encouraging than it was when Avery was diagnosed, where we were basically told, you got 6 to 9 months, go make the most out of it, to now, like, there's years that kids are able to be treated, and we saw a story yesterday. I saw a video yesterday of a girl that is getting treated at Seattle Children's, and she's back playing softball with her softball team.
1: Wow.
2: And went in with paralysis on one side and vision loss, and now we're watching videos of her striking a double in the left field. And the ability to be able to do that, and we never got the result that we had hoped for, but we're now seeing those results from these families. And that's why our foundation exists, because if we weren't going to be able to get that news, we want other families to be able to get the news that there is something that can be done.
1: I want to get some college football, and before I do that, what exactly is DIPG?
2: It is a pontine glioma. It's a tumorous cancer cell on the glioma, which is right there on the brainstem, so it's inoperable. You can't do anything to remove it because of what it touches, where it's located. So you have different treatment options, radiation, infusions, but now this CAR T cell is able to shrink it and allow these kids who lose the ability to control their limbs, to lose their ability to see, it now is giving them a chance to not be as impacted by it. So it's a terminal upon diagnosis. It seems to usually be a matter of when, not if, but now that when is becoming much longer than we were told 10 years ago.
1: With the help of guys like this dude sitting across from us, Manny and Roger and the group at Georgetown and all the other supporters you have across the country, hopefully one of these days we're talking about a cure.
2: Absolutely, and we will all drink to that.
1: Yes, indeed. In the meantime, we raise money for it. And we talk college football, now with Rivals. Same gig, though.
2: Same gig.
1: Somebody said to me yesterday, we're talking about recruiting, and they said, wow, look at what Fish is doing, and look at what this guy's doing, and that guy's doing. And I said, and maybe I'm wrong here, and you'll tell me if I am. I know that. It feels to me like, in terms of high school recruiting, kind of your bread and butter, although you do the, now you got to deal with the portal.
2: Mm-hmm.
1: It feels like that's the same. I don't see, like, Washington's going to get two of the top five guys out of the state of Washington, some four-star guys out of California. Wazoo's going to get two- and three-star guys. That's what they do. And then that's high school. What to me has changed in recruiting, and correct me if I'm wrong, is it's what do you do in that next phase? When back in the day, you'd have a guy like, you know, whoever for Wazoo, if Gardner Minshew, well, that's a bad example, but somebody would come in, Luke Falk. Luke Falk would have gone to Wazoo,
2: mm-hmm.
1: and he'd play there for 2 years, and he'd be gone.
2: Yep, Cam Ward,
1: gone. You look at what Washington's got, a starting middle linebacker who started at Wazoo and goes there. Am I right that high school, some of the guys are going the same places? It's the secondary part of the recruiting has changed.
2: It is. And what we're seeing now is like big sky schools are becoming essentially what junior college football was 20 years ago. You're not finding the next Aaron Rodgers at Butte Community College. You're finding him at Incarnate Word, at a UC Davis. You know, Wazoo's quarterback, Caden Pinnick, was at UC Davis, a kid that was woefully under-recruited despite putting up great numbers in high school. Goes to Davis, is the, you know, big sky freshman of the year, and now he's at Washington State. You're seeing schools that are punching above their weight. We saw in the national championship game, the FCS national championship game, Montana State with a bunch of homegrown guys. They lost some of those guys to FBS teams who knew they were in the portal. Then some of those guys stayed, but you're now, it's about retaining your roster, but it's also about finding those other guys when you know you're inevitably going to lose this corner because he's just going to be way more compensated at a bigger school than you. What's your pivot? Can you find that next guy? If you're at Washington State and you lose your quarterback to Wake Forest, you lose him to Miami like they did a couple years ago, you go down to Davis and you get a dynamic FCS player who's got 2 years of film, he's been playing against great competition, and now he's able to slide right in and play and win you some games.
1: We always joke at the golf tournament, Brandon drives around and talks to everybody and tells every, you got my man Dr. Rob is an ASU guy out there, and you got guys from Oregon, and Brandon tells everybody the same thing. Your team's
2: 12-0
1: this year. Yes. It's going to be unbelievable. Let's in a reality check. Let's talk about Washington, ranked in the top 25 preseason. Really, really nice schedule early, and then a gauntlet at the end. What's the prognosis for them?
2: You know, obviously, I think with Washington, it is about what kind of beginning of the year they can establish, because you can't lose an early game and then try to get in the playoff mix with that schedule at the end. They've got to start that year 7-0, 8-0 when they start getting into that gauntlet of games, because now you're building up that equity. You know, you kind of can be, I'm not saying they're going to be in Indiana, but remember, Indiana didn't start really getting taken seriously until about November of last year, even with that crushing win they had over Illinois. Then they get tested against the Penn State team that was flagging. It wasn't until November that people took them seriously. But they had to go 8-0, 9-0 to get to that point. So if you're Washington, without a chance for a big, significant title type of win, you've got to just win all those games. And they can't be stinkers. They can't be a 5-point win, 7-point win. They got to win pretty emphatically and then start building up a little bit of equity with the playoff committee.
1: I want to get to you before that opening game. We'll do this again. We can spend more time because I want to ask you about the running back situation there. I hated him watching him play against. I love Jonah Coleman, and I think that's a massive loss. And I know there's an injury and they got some problems. Wide receiver Denzel Boston's gone. We'll get to that later on. Give me 30 seconds on Wazoo. To me, it's a great unknown. We don't know. Kirby Moore, right?
2: I think Kirby's going to do fantastic there. Okay. I think Washington State was kind of building for this, even though with Jimmy Rogers leaving and they lost a lot of guys. I think what Kirby has done just from a recruiting standpoint is 10 times better than his predecessor did. And the buy-in, and you talked about how Washington State's getting the 2 and 3 stars. They got the number 2 player in the state of Washington in 2027, Rashawn Lavatai, who picked the Cougs over the Huskies, an elite left tackle. Those are the kind of wins. If Kirby can do that once a year, then they're going to be in great shape. But I like the way that Washington State's heading into this first year of the new Pac-12, and I think they're going to be a contender. Boise State, San Diego State getting a lot of the attention, but I won't count them out because Kirby's been used to playing against SEC defenses the last 3 or 4 years. He's prepared for this moment for a long time.
1: Great to have you up here.
2: Great to be here.
1: That is Brendan Huffman. We'll check in next. The man of the hour, Manny Chow. Matt Conley. The guys from Georgetown are going to join us talking beer next.
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1: Georgetown Brewing, Ian Furness with you. Somebody said this beer is crushable. We just saw evidence of that. The Mayor IPA is on tap. Every bit of it, the proceeds go to DIP, Avery Huffman DIPG Foundation, Helinski's Hope for Mental Health Awareness, as well as the Jordan Morris Foundation. Matt Conley and Manny Chow are here from Georgetown. They're sitting down with us. I want to go back in time.
19: I'm standing up.
1: I know you are.
19: Okay.
1: Manny and I are sitting down.
20: Matt, stand up.
1: Manny likes being the tall guy here.
19: Super tall.
1: I want to go back in time. We've kind of told the story a couple times. How the mayor came out in 2020, I believe, when we couldn't have the golf tournament.
19: Yes.
1: And we were talking one day, I think it was Matt and I, maybe the three of us, and we were talking about Manny's going in cans during the pandemic.
19: That's right.
1: How did the mayor come about? Do you remember?
19: Honestly, no, but probably because we were just trying to think of ways to sell more beer. Like, the world was different then. And Manny suggested putting Manny's in cans, and I was like, oh, great. Give me, I got to manage that. Like, a draft small version of Mayor just seemed like a way better idea to me.
1: And we ended up, you stepped up, and I remember at one point we said, hey, Manny said, we'll do this. We had you on the air, and you said, we're going to do a beer.
19: Yeah.
1: And you kind of surprised me on the air. I remember sitting in the old studio, the little quarantine studio. You said, we're gonna make this beer.
20: Call it the Mayor. You had tears in your eyes.
1: I did.
20: I loved it.
1: I did. And I was like, wow. And you said, I said, oh, what do we do? Well, we'll donate the money to the charities. And that was the first year we do Jordan Morris.
19: That's right.
1: And my son had just been diagnosed, and it was huge for us. And, I mean, that got to me. And I said, oh, we'll portion the proceeds. And you said, no, no, everything.
19: All of it.
1: All of it.
19: Because you're the man.
1: Well.
19: I mean, sorry, you're the mayor.
1: Well, it means the world to me. But I think more importantly, it means the world to Brandon, yeah. Jordan and his family, and the Holinsky's family as
19: yeah.
1: well.
19: Yeah, amazing and, listening to Brandon talk about Avery right there. I mean, yeah, it brings tears to my eyes. And, yeah, I mean, there's so many families that are going through this. Anything small we can do is worth it.
1: You, this brewery is the epicenter of community. You got, whether it's Bob's Brown Ale or other charity beers that you do.
19: Yeah.
1: This is a very open question. What is the philosophy here with you and Roger and everybody? Because a lot of people ask, but I mean, this is, you haven't sold to a big brewer. You haven't. This is about Seattle.
19: Yeah, it's just community. I mean, we feel so fortunate. We feel like Seattle's behind us, the community's behind us, and there's always been an obligation to give it back. And it just makes sense. You know, it's where we live. It's where we grew up. It's our home. We see it every day with our customers, our friends, like struggles. We're doing well. So anything that we can do to get back. I think early on when I started volunteering for Camp Good Times were Bob's Brown Ale.
1: Right.
19: Like seeing families go through struggles. I think everybody should spend not just money donating, but spend some time actually giving back to some of these charities. And that's the real impact right there. Is when you get to see the families and talk to the people that are actually being impacted.
1: And you've been to the golf tournament, you've seen the Holinskys and
19: yeah,
1: heard the stories, and
19: right.
1: obviously with Brandon and with Jordan and everything like that. And you know, Matt's and Dave sitting next to you does. We only have three headsets. Well, Dave's sometimes the brain behind the operation here. He's the one that has to deal with me most of the time.
0: He's smart enough to stay sober. That's
19: yeah.
0: what Dave is.
1: For you working for this company, but working for him, I come to you. A lot of people come to you. What does it mean to you when you see a day like this and see all these people here that are drinking this beer for charity?
0: It means, I mean, to just sound too colloquial, it means the world, right? Like, this is the world we live in. It's local. It's friendship. It's bonding. I mean, we're sitting here today with, yes, people, other folks from 950 KJR. We're sitting here with people from our distributor, people from our brewery, but also like friends of mine from the soccer community, friends of some of my sales reps from O'Day High School, like
1: yep.
0: you go way back with, right? I mean, even Brandon's next door neighbor. I saw him standing there, Darren, drinking a beer, and I was like, we've never met, but you got a mayor in your hand. He's like, oh, I'm Brandon's next door neighbor before we moved to Arizona. Like, I just want to meet people and say hi and say thank you. And what it means is we're all here to support each other. And you've focused now on three wonderful, wonderful charities. But I'll say this, if the charities were different, if the need was different, the community would still be here.
1: Yeah.
0: The people would still be here. You want to come out and support each other. And I'll say this, kudos to Manny and Roger. Beer makes it a real easy way to come out and support
1: oh,
0: each
1: yeah.
0: other.
1: Yeah. Beer's our conduit, is it not?
19: It's absolutely the best conduit.
1: Yeah. It is. The beer business is an interesting one right now. It's yeah. it's a little bit of a battle.
19: It is.
1: It's yeah. a struggle. Young people aren't drinking as much beer.
19: What's
1: right?
19: wrong
0: Shame
19: with them.
0: On them.
19: What's wrong
0: Shame
19: with them?
0: On, come on.
1: But that's why. But hey, if you haven't tried, that's why the tavern beer exists, right?
19: That's right.
1: That's why tavern. And you can't go. If you're at T-Mobile this weekend, you look around, all you're going to see is orange cans.
19: Yeah.
1: The Bodie's office story is amazing.
19: Yeah. It still cracks me up.
1: Tell the story.
0: Do you want to hear about the misspelling?
1: No, but the Bodie's office is like the most yeah. popular beer in the area, and it's almost an accident.
19: It. Okay,
1: right?
19: But it started with Johnny Utah.
2: Okay,
19: and honestly, I was on my couch after a long day of work watching Point Break for like the 25th time on cable TV, and I even own the DVD, and I was just too lazy to yeah. watch all the commercials. And I came to work the next day, and we were talking about making like a session IPA, which is like a low alcohol IPA. And I was joking around. I was like, oh, it's like something we can sell in Utah because it has to be under 4% ABV.
0: 3.2%.
19: 3.2.
0: Yeah.
19: Yeah. And then it popped in my head. I was like, oh, let's call it Johnny Utah because I just loved Point Break.
0: Who doesn't?
19: and then, awesome. You know, after we made Johnny Utah, he was like, well, Johnny Utah's got to have a partner. So Bodhisattva, it's got to be Patrick Swayze.
0: Yeah.
2: And so it kind of started off as a bit of a joke and just having fun, which I think is important in the beer industry. You can't take ourselves too seriously. It's beer.
10: But didn't Matt Edwards, yeah. Matt Edwards, he's your
2: Yeah, he's our R&D brewer. He's our mad scientist.
10: And he came up with a recipe for the mayor.
2: Yep.
10: Didn't it kind of like, it wasn't initially what you thought though, right? Bodhisattva?
2: No. So, I mean, even when we make a new beer, it morphs. Like, it's a... He comes up with something, and then we literally sit down and we drink beer and we talk about it. And this is like the funnest part of my job. I'll sit there in front of the tasting room with all the guys here.
10: Yeah.
2: And we just drink beer and we talk about it. We talk about how to tweak it, make little changes. And it does. It takes a village. We like all provide input. And then Matt is great because he's really...
0: Not me.
2: Medwards. He listens. Sometimes he can be a little bit stubborn, but he takes great guidance, and we kind of like tweak and tweak and tweak, and we're always tweaking.
10: Yeah.
2: Because the hops are different every year. The

0: Bodie. And this guy two chairs away looks, and we're going to at the bar. And he goes, do you work at Georgetown? I go, yeah. He goes, that Bodie's a great beer. I said, thank you very much. I appreciate it. And he says, did you misspell it on purpose? And I kind of look at him sideways like a dog, right? I kind of turn my head. I'm like, huh? And he goes, yeah, well, he proceeds to tell me about Nirvana and Bodhi and enlightenment and coming back. He spends about 90 seconds telling me about what the Bodhisattva is. And he finishes, and I look at him, and I just go, Point Break? And he goes, yeah, you misspelled it.
1: Oh, man.
2: And I tell you why we misspelled it, because we Googled Bodhisattva the way that we thought it was, and the first thing that came up was Patrick Swayze's face, and I'm like, that's it.
0: That's it. So I come back to the brewery after that lunch, and Manny's sitting at his desk, and we share a desk back here, and I said, hey. He goes, what? And I said, I heard we've misspelled. At this point, it's gone. Like, Bodhisattva's done. We're brewing the beer. Name's out there. And he goes, what? So I get online. I do my search, Bodhisattva, Point Break script, and I go, Command F, boom, search, B-O-D-H-I, enter. And it was like the third. Anyone out there wants to try it? I think it's like the third or fourth entry.
2: Yeah.
0: Bodhi, S-A-T-T-V-A. I was like, wow, we misspelled it. And yeah. Manny looks at me and he goes, well, we got the trademark.
2: Yeah, and if we would have spelled it correctly, who knows?
0: Yeah, there's like six other beers.
2: Exactly.
0: Named that.
2: Yeah.
1: Oh, that's crazy.
0: We got fought for it.
3: Who wants to describe what the beer is this year?
0: Manny does.
1: Manny, go ahead.
2: Okay, so you get the Mayor, 6.9%.
1: Yep.
2: It's got, we call it dusty.
1: Yeah.
2: Tropical, piney, citrusy, delicious. So it's actually really similar to Bodhi because we use two row of oats in it, and we sub one hop away. Ah. So with Bodhi, you got Citra Mosaic and you got Chinook. With the Mayor, we throw in Simcoe in place of Chinook. And
1: perfect.
2: It just changes it just a little bit. So you're gonna taste it and you're going to go, that's familiar but different. And it's crushable.
3: It's scary crushable,
2: yeah.
3: To be honest with you. It's really good. Great beer. We started putting it out. Initially, we had it out in September. And we've kind of moved it back now because you don't mess with fresh hop season.
2: Right.
3: And
0: because we're smart.
3: Cause
0: we learned.
3: Yeah, we learned.
0: Yeah.
3: But the thing about it now is that for this time of the year, as warm as it is, it is a great, like, come get a growler, sit on your patio this weekend, do whatever you want to do. Last year it sold out in 9 days.
0: I was just going to ask that. How many days? It was nine.
3: It was, yes. I would say nine. It was actually 8.5 days last year.
0: Because day nine it sold out.
3: Day nine it was gone.
0: Yeah.
3: First year when nobody could go anywhere, it was five. Usually it's a couple weeks, but yeah. I would say if you want to get it, don't wait much past next Friday or Saturday.
2: No.
0: That's great.
3: It might be gone by then. Who knows?
2: Great. All you young kids that aren't drinking, come out and prove us wrong.
0: Yeah.
2: Prove us wrong.
0: Show us that you've got it.
3: I love it. I love it. You guys are great. I love you both. Thank you so much.
2: Hey, Ian, we love
0: you.
2: All
0: right. Thanks for everything you do.
3: That's Manny and Matt from Georgetown. Come on down. We'll take a break. Rob Rang coming up next.
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12: 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Seahawks in a joint practice today with the Tennessee Titans. Not great news. Jake Bobo goes down with a knee injury, feared to be season-ending knee injury for Bobo. Montori Foster, who probably is now a lock for the 53-man roster, also left practice early, according to our own Greg Bell. But that was heat-related, as was Abe Lucas leaving early as well, and the heat and humidity back in Tennessee. Mariners start a series tonight against the Chicago Cubs. Tomorrow is the debut of Cade Anderson on the mound, 4 o'clock game. By the way, it's early. Reminder tomorrow at T-Mobile Park National TV. But Cade Anderson will make his debut. Houston lost yesterday, which is good news since the M's also did and lost that series as well. Klay Thompson getting bought out by the Dallas Mavericks. By all reports, he will be headed to the Miami Heat. We're at Georgetown Brewing. It is the debut of the 2026 Mayor IPA. Place is jamming right now. Come on down. 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Come on down, enjoy a beverage. We'll be here for a while. Let's get to a little preview of the weekend of football. Rob Rang is standing by.
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12: All right, welcome back in here on a Friday afternoon. We got things going on at Georgetown Brewing. It is the release of the Mayor IPA. 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So much fun going on. Come on by. Be here till, well, be on the air till 3, but I'll be here long after that. Started enjoying some beverages as well. But joining us right now on the Beacon Plumbing Hotline is our good friend Rob Rang, FoxSports.com, our NFL Draft Insider. Also does a soon-to-be-announced new podcast with our buddy Corbin Smith on the Seahawks. And so I said, listen, man, it is that time of the year. We got to get Rob on. Next week we'll talk about Week 0 college games, which is real. But I want to get Rob's thoughts on what's coming up this weekend, because the Seahawks, they've got the preseason game on Sunday against the Titans in Tennessee after today's joint practice. 14 rookies on the roster. We saw some of those guys in that first preseason game. We saw some hard knock stuff as well. Uso Siamalo from Kansas State was featured in that. Didn't have the best of games in the world. Some other guys we want to talk about. Rob, first of all, how are you, my friend?
13: I'm doing very well. Ian, how are you today, sir?
12: I'm great. I'm a brewer. I'm at Georgetown Brewing. How could I not be great today? It's awesome. We're hanging out here making money, drinking beer. It can't be much better than that. Let's go through. Now, obviously, a couple guys didn't play. Julian Neal, Jadarian Price did not play in that game for Seattle. So what's your general takeaway of what you saw on Saturday when the Cowboys were here taking on the Seahawks?
13: Well, I think that that it was pretty obvious that the Cowboys' second and third stringers were pushing around Seattle. We talked about that a little bit, Ian, a week ago, that the Dallas Cowboys, I was fortunate enough to go to Oxnard, California for their training camp, but I was very impressed by just their power along the line of scrimmage, both on the offensive and defensive side of the ball. And I thought that was one of the reasons why Seattle struggled. I was very impressed by Brian Fleury as the offensive coordinator in his very first drive as the play caller in the NFL. I mean, obviously the Seahawks march right down the field. Drew Lock hits Montori Foster for the touchdown. They're running the ball. Everything looks great. It just felt like they basically lost all momentum after that. And again, I think a big part of that was because of the line of scrimmage, where the Dallas Cowboys kind of handed the Seahawks their lunch. So I'm eager to see how that Seattle responds just a couple of days from now against the Tennessee Titans, a team that has, maybe the best defensive tackle other than Leonard Williams in all of the NFL, and Jeffrey Simmons. They got a good pass rusher on the outside as well, and Jermaine Johnson, who followed Robert Saleh from the New York Jets previously to Tennessee. So I think that this is going to be a formidable challenge for a young Seahawks team that's trying to, do, as they say, run it forward and rather than live off of the success that they had a year ago.
12: Rob, if I'm being honest, I think my biggest disappointment from that first game against the Cowboys was probably the backup offensive line, the depth offensive linemen. I just, you mentioned they got pushed around, and I thought, you know, it was a great opportunity for guys like Bryce Cabledue, Mason Richmond, two second-year players for them, maybe even an Amari Kite who got a little bit of playing time last season, and then even this year's first or this year's fifth-round pick in a guy like Bo Stevens. And I really was thinking, man, I was expecting better. You and I have talked. You've been out a bunch of practices with CX. You've been watching these guys. I think you expected more out of that backup offensive line, the depth offensive line guys, than we saw.
13: I was, frankly. I think that a couple of those players in particular I thought struggled. I thought Bryce Cabledue, again, it feels like he's living a little bit off of last year, where I thought that he was pretty impressive and looked like a future starter in the NFL. I do like his mobility. He was a right tackle at Kansas a couple of years ago. They moved him inside at guard, and he still looks like a tackle trying to figure it out at guard. And what I mean by that, Ian, is that a lot of times these tackles, when they move inside to guard, then they lack the core strength and the quickness just to handle the closer proximity. That was one of the areas in which he struggled a little bit against the Cowboys and even during training camp a little bit. And Amari Kaya, I thought, played pretty well. But the player that was competing with him to be the young offensive tackle that Seattle is grooming behind your obvious incumbent starters in Charles Cross and Abraham Lucas, Logan Brown. And I thought that he really struggled. He had two missed blocks on fourth down attempts that, of course, the quarterback Jalen Milroe got a lot of pressure or a lot of, negative comments, I'm sure, from a lot of folks. But if you're not getting any kind of pass protection up front on the tackle position, then you're kind of dead in the water. And so I think that that those are two players in particular, Logan Brown and a tackle, and then Bryce Cabledue at guard, that just didn't make the improvement in year two that I was expected.
12: Rob Rang joining us, and it's one game, but I think it was right there for everybody to see. Rob Rang, courtesy of Ferrelli's, ferrellispizza.com. Go look for a location in your zone, your area, down in the South Sound area. Let you mentioned Milroe. Let's go down that road for a second. I thought Milroe is an interesting day for him too. He's in a situation where he's kind of beholden to the guys up front. There was nothing behind him as far as a running back was concerned. I was a little surprised they played Helani as much as they did. The running back situation is kind of a disaster right now with all the injuries. We may see Jakardia Wright on Sunday. I hope we do. But thoughts on Milroe? Was it just – I'm going to throw this out there. You tell me if this is fair or not. I thought it was hard to evaluate Jalen Milroe in the sense that he was under duress the entire time. And same with Drew Locke to a certain extent.
13: Well, I thought that it was hard to evaluate those quarterbacks. I mean, kind of take that with a grain of salt. But at the same time, I thought that Jalen Milroe looked very decisive at times. And at other points of the game, Ian, especially as the game went on, when it felt still like it was a winnable, situation, and especially on those fourth down plays, where I thought that he looked like a little still of the deer in the proverbial headlights, where he kind of froze. And really, to me, that's one of the reasons that I was interested to see the way that Brian Fleury is changing up of the play calling and the formations changed as the game went on. If you notice, Drew Locke was under center a little bit, as well as in shotgun. Jalen Milroe was largely out of shotgun. I think that's because they're trying to give him the opportunity to never take his eyes off of the defense. And if he sees that they're playing man coverage and there's a lot of defensive backs carrying receivers downfield, then run. Take advantage of those legs. We know that Mike McDonald has said as much, frankly, on Hard Knocks and elsewhere about Jalen Milroe taking advantage of the unique athletic ability that he has. And we saw some plays where he did demonstrate that athletic ability. I mean, the tight line run down the sideline for that first down really showed his burst, his just natural balance. It's just he's got to be willing to do that a little bit more often. And there were times where he was very decisive and accurate with the ball. But unfortunately, there are other times where, he kind of ran himself into trouble rather than getting upfield as a runner or checking down or even throwing the ball away. But taking sacks is not something that is going to aid in his progression. So I do think that that is something that he continues to have to work on. And again, that's one of the reasons why I'm excited about what he might have here against the Tennessee Titans, because I do expect Jakardia Wright at running back that could be back under the field for Seattle, perhaps Jadarian Price. I think that that's a really exciting matchup, just because, again, like the Dallas Cowboys, I happen to see the Tennessee Titans during the summer training camps as well. They had a joint practice with the San Francisco 49ers. And to me, Ian, one of the things that's interesting about the Tennessee Titans is they've got, you know, former Seahawks Cody Barton as a starting inside linebacker. They've got a kind of a splashy second-year player in Cedric Gray, and then they used their second-round selection this year on Anthony Hill, a linebacker out of Texas on very high. All three are absolutely dynamic athletes. And I think it's going to be a fun matchup to see Seattle's running backs against those dynamic athletes. They're not real stout, but they can run sideline to sideline. And I want to see Seattle's running backs be able to beat them to the sideline.
12: Let me talk about a guy that had a decent game that that kind of jumped out and everybody talked about. Montori Foster, the second-year player out of Michigan State, wide receiver, had the touchdown catch, had a drop and a couple penalties. I'd say a mixed bag, but maybe more good than bad for Montori Foster. And he's one of the like six guys battling for that sixth wide receiver spot on the roster. Montori Foster, he's an interesting guy as an undrafted free agent here, gone, back here again. We know the story, substitute teacher, real estate guy out of Michigan State. Thoughts on Montori Foster?
13: Well, I just think that he's been the most dynamic of the diamond in the rough type. You know, you mentioned undrafted free agent and all the different jobs that he has held outside of football. I mean, he's certainly somebody that I think everybody is rooting for. What I like most about him is just what a different skill set and body type that he possesses than the rest of Seattle's wide receivers. He's got a smaller, slim frame, kind of like your traditional slot receiver, almost like a Doug Baldwin type. And mm-hmm. and his short area quickness and burst, I think, is really intriguing. He's going to have to continue catching the ball as consistently as he did throughout training camp. You mentioned the drop. He of course, has had some spectacular catches, not only in training camp, but even in the game itself. I mean, obviously for the touchdown, but also on a third down conversion. The touchdown, to me, was the best play of the game from a Seahawks perspective, not only because obviously it put points on the board for Seattle, but that was a hot throw from Drew Lock, and it was thrown before Foster turned around to locate the football. When he did, the ball basically was going to hit him in the kidney, but he was able to react quickly enough to catch the ball in very tight space, and so that shows excellent hands, excellent concentration, body control, all those things that you're looking for in a receiver like the Seahawks are. And that, as you said, Ian, in that fifth or sixth receiver spot, you need somebody who, if they get called upon, they are going to be successful. Montori Foster, I think, has the physical ability as well as the mental strength to be able to handle that spot.
12: Rob Rang joining us courtesy of Ferrelli's Pizza, ferrellispizza.com. I'm going to go to the defense in a second. One more guy on the offense I want to get your thoughts on. We've talked about him briefly. Jakardia Wright, the running back, 6 feet, 218, out of Missouri State, free agent. He kind of showed a lot of flash last season in training camp before he got a season-ending injury, and he's been out, and then he came back, and he's out again, but now he sounds like he's back. I'm hoping to see him on the field Sunday. If he is out there, what does Jakardia Wright possess? What are his skill sets?
13: Very quick feet, very light feet for a big man. As you mentioned, 6 foot, 218 pounds, but he can make people miss in the hole. He has enough burst to him that, again, he can kind of beat those linebackers to the edge. And I also want to see some improvement in terms of pass protection and in catching the ball out of the backfield. To me, Ian, it can't be overstated how much I think that many of us, frankly, are expecting the offense to shift a little bit more to the running backs and tight ends with Brian Fleury as the offensive coordinator. That's certainly the way that the San Francisco 49ers ran things a year ago. And that's something that Jakardia Wright needs to improve upon. He's a talented runner. There's no question about it. And he's very different than Jadarian Price. And I think he's in some ways to Emmanuel Wilson or even a healthy Zach Charbonnet. But, he has uncommon feet for a big man and somebody that I think that if he gets his opportunity, then I think that he is going to put up good tape that's going to convince the Seahawks to keep him at minimum on their practice squad, or I think he's the kind of back that somebody else will put on their squad, their practice squad, if Seattle leaves him available to them.
12: Rob, they're going to the defensive side of the football. I'm curious about something that depth wise for edge rushers. There's an opportunity for guys as edge rushers to take a step. Jalen Gaines is a linebacker. He popped a little bit the other day, number 47. I'm not sure what kind of role he would have. Maybe more of an inside guy, it sounds like, but he's pretty good size, 6'3", 242. But the guys that we were hoping to maybe see pop on, as far as edge guys, Aiden Hubbard, Marvin Jones Jr., guys like that, maybe even a Jared Ivey. Opportunities are there for those guys to make this team, and none of them really seized it that first week.
13: I agree with you 100%. I mean, that's the thing. Is Seattle had an awful lot of pressures on the Dallas quarterbacks. They had zero sacks. And that, to me, was one of the disappointing things about that game. We talked about that. You know, again, Dallas is big and physical at the line of scrimmage, but they had some questions, you know, past their starters at the tackle positions. And, of course, they had a couple of quarterbacks there, you know, and Sam Howell, former Seahawk, and Joe Milton, who don't have a lot of starting reps in the NFL and so, therefore, should have been susceptible to the pass rushes. I thought the Jalen Gaines was easily the best of Seattle. Seattle's, you know, kind of backup and third string edge rushers. He's got real burst and bend off of the edge. And so I do think that he has solidified himself as probably the favorite at this point to be maybe that fifth or sixth edge rusher. We all know superstars, the DeMarcus Lawrences and the Uchenna Nwosu's and all that. So I'm talking about the end of the roster. I want to see a little bit more from Connor O'Toole. He still, in my opinion, has the best first step and bend of this team, but he didn't get home, and he needs to. Jared Ivey, with his great size, I think gives you that much more positional versatility. But again, he's got to actually get home and create some big plays. I think Tyrese Knight was the best player on the field for the Seahawks in that week one preseason game. Of course, he played the off-ball linebacker position, but he's got some experience as an edge rusher. I think that that is somebody that Seattle is going to continue to kind of play with a little bit, allow him to create some opportunities for himself because of his versatility.
12: I love it. The big talk at camp has been they want to get him on the field. How they get him on the field, we're not sure, but they want to get him on the field at some point, so we'll see. All right, Rob, let me just quickly, it's preseason. They don't have to put down official scratches and guys that aren't playing inactives and anything like that, so we never know who's going to play. But I'm just kind of looking at the draft class for the Tennessee Titans, and you said you already saw them in a joint practice, so I'll go down. But they got a bunch of dudes that we talked about in the pre-draft process on our shows all throughout the fall and in the spring, especially. Carnell Tate's a wide receiver from Ohio State. He was the number 4 overall pick. The Seahawks weren't going to take him, A, because of where he was picked, but also they don't need a wide receiver. Last I checked, they got a pretty good one out of Ohio State right now. But Keldrick Falk is the edge out of Auburn. We talked about him, and we talked about the running back, Nicholas Singleton, out of Penn State. Let's get some thoughts on what you expect from whether it be Tate or Falk or Singleton coming up on Sunday.
13: Yeah, I'm really excited about Carnell Tate. I think that he is going to help, you know, the young quarterback, of course, whose name we won't even mention. The former Wazoo ties, of course. But I do think that he is going to add a different element. I think he's going to be the best receiver on that roster. He wasn't particularly flashy in the practice against the San Francisco 49ers. They did a great job of kind of bottling him up. But I do like his... you know, his size, his speed. He's a great route runner. He catches the ball with his hands. He's going to be a good one for an awful long time. So I'm excited about Carnell Tate. He is not the best rookie wide receiver that I've seen in my little travels here. I got to give the San Francisco 49ers and DeJon Stribling a lot of credit. He looks fantastic for the 49ers. But I digress. Let's go back to the Tennessee Titans. I think that, to me, the interesting one is Keldrick Falk. I mean, we're talking about a 6'6", 285-pounder, Ian. He reminds me in some ways, and I hate to put this pressure on him to say the name Leonard Williams, but again, anytime you have guys who are that big and move that well, then you get excited about what they can be. Now, Keldrick Falk was never the playmaker that Leonard Williams proved himself to be at USC or since in the NFL, but you know, he's 21 years old, so you're kind of betting what he is going to become. I don't expect that you're going to see some eye-popping type of play from him against Seattle. I do think that you're going to start to see some of his upside, though. He's a smooth athlete for a big man. He's still just learning how to kind of complement his strength and his athletic ability, but I think that the upside with him is very, very high. With Nicholas Singleton, he's a good back. I don't know that he's a great back. I think that he very much is going to be part of the rotation on the back end.
14: Tennessee. I mentioned Anthony Hill. To me, he is the linebacker for the Titans. He's the one that I'm probably most excited about of their rookies. And then finally, just because I know that we're probably running out of time here on this show, one thing I do want to make sure I mention here is that we're seeing in college football with T.J. Harden, for example, the Seahawks back, and now he's going to be in a transfer portal in the back in college football. I mean, it truly is the Wild Wild West. What's going on from a scouting perspective, Ian? What I expect that we're going to see, and this is not just something that happened with the Seahawks, the running back T.J. Harden. We're seeing with pass rushers, we're seeing with tight ends. There's a lot of different players that were in camp 2 weeks ago, got cut, and now they're back in the college football realm. To me, what's been some of the scuttlebutt in conversations I've had with NFL scouts is that, you know, the NFL has always kind of had a monopoly on players. If you decide you want to go out early for the NFL and you don't make it, well, then your opportunities are basically over with, and you're going to the CFL, you're going to the, you know, to the, you know, Arena League or something else. I wonder now if the NFL's response to this ruling is just to say, okay, we're going to take away then the self-imposed 3 years removed from high school to become an NFL player. I mean, that's the NFL. It's not something that the United States of America has created. And so if they take away that, then if you're an 18-year-old true freshman who is unbelievable, has that great Jeremiah Smith type of season, then, hey, jump to the NFL, because who knows, you may wind up getting cut and then bouncing back to the college game. So allow NFL teams to pay these players that much more earlier in their careers. That was a little bit of the scuttlebutt, is that, again, with the ruling that these players can go back to college football, well, then just open them up to NFL football that much earlier as well.
12: Wow, that'd be incredible. I mean, that the whole landscape of college athletics changing is one thing, but now as you lay that out for what it looks like for the NFL in terms of the draft and everything else, and I do believe these guys that are going back, none of them were actually drafted, right, Rob? Those guys were all free agents, undrafted free agents, correct?
14: Correct. Yeah. I have not heard of a single player who was drafted, because of course they're going to get more in guarantees.
12: Yes.
14: I think that day is coming, though.
12: God. Just something else for us to talk about. That's all right. Big thanks to Frehley's Pizza, frehleyspizza.com. 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You may run into a Rob Rang or an Ian Furness at some point if you're doing that. In the meantime, my friend, thank you. Next week, we have college football. Are you ready?
14: I can hardly wait. I was already starting to watch some tape in preparation in case it was this weekend, buddy. So, yeah, I'm excited for it.
12: I love it. We'll talk to you next week. Thanks, Rob.
14: Looking forward to it, Ian. Take care.
12: 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We'll take a break. Continue. We're having some fun today. We're down at Georgetown Brewing. It's the release of the Mayor IPA. 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
11: What's the doomsday clock, Josh?
12: So the doomsday clock is a metaphorical clock that is overseen by the Bulletin of Atomic Scientists. It's a graphic representation of how close humanity is to self-inflicted disaster.
11: They moved the second hand on the clock forward to 89 seconds to midnight, which means it's the closest that clock has ever been to midnight since they started.
12: In 1947, when the U.S. and Russia were starting the Cold War, there was 7 minutes to midnight. We're now less than 2 minutes away from midnight. The furthest away it was from midnight was 1991, after the Soviet Union dissolved. It was all the way back from 17 minutes to midnight.
11: I think it's a valuable thing because it just raises awareness every year with people. 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
12: All these things that have been developing for a while have been accelerated because of the threat multiplier of misinformation and disinformation and conspiracy theories.
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13: When 60 Minutes premiered in September 1968, there was nothing like it.
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13: I'm Seth Doan of CBS News, and I'm excited to introduce a new podcast from 60 Minutes called A Second Look. The team at 60 Minutes has spent the last year digging through thousands of tapes, transcripts, and reels of film, and you're about to hear some of the sound that was never broadcast, like 21-year-old Taylor Swift imagining her future success.
15: Sometimes I get really overwhelmed when I think about, like, 10 years from now I'll be 30. 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
13: 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Together, we'll hear how much our world has changed.
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0: Don't miss out on two great interleague series at T-Mobile Park. 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
25: Hi, Ian. I know this is a weird question, but this is from a longtime listener. Who do you think at your station would be brave enough to step into the KJR helicopter and give a traffic report on, let's say, current events or the traffic? I don't know.
26: Justin McIntyre here, reporting from the chopper. It would be me.
0: Yeah, but he said current events.
26: There's a lot of current
0: events.
26: I'm not sure if
0: brave is the term to use for talking about current events. Foolish might be it. That might be the better term, but I miss Chopper 950. I need to get a hold of him. I wonder if Abker could put just one more, like a final Chopper 950 together for me. God, that'd be good.
26: It sounds like it's still circling.
0: I don't know if you were... Were you here? You were
26: no,
0: on the other station.
26: It
0: I was
26: wasn't.
0: A Friday staple. We played it every Friday. God, it was offensive. and you know when I say that? Offensive in a good way. Like, it was just basically he torched everybody at the station. Except
26: oh,
0: for me.
26: It was a roast. It was a Friday roast.
0: And then my rule was, you toast everybody but me, it's on my show, you're not going to get me. Anybody else? you know who hated it the worst? Gas hated it.
26: Did he not like being roasted?
0: Yeah, he did not like it. Gas did not like it.
26: I think a KJR roast is in order.
0: Let me get a couple texts in here right now. 49451. 206. The captain has already been at Georgetown. Is that the captain of Network Central? Is that the captain of Chopper 950? No, it was Network Central. Network Central was here earlier. That was Mike Benton. He came in, picked up a growler, and left. In and out. He was stealth. He came in, gave me a fist bump, and left. Who else was here?
26: Surgical strike right there.
0: Jackson stopped by, yeah. All right. Let's see. 49451. Jack says, great beer. Thank you, Jack. I had nothing to do with it, but those guys do a great beer.
26: Wait, Michael, before that, though, it was a double text. So before, he said, hey, I work for Columbia Distribution for 35 years, and I've sold Georgetown beer forever. I just retired.
0: So, oh, thank you. I appreciate that. Michael says, will the mayor ever make it into a can? Probably not. Limited release. Mm-hmm. We may, when I say we being Georgetown may look at doing a bigger batch in the future.
26: Okay.
0: There's a lot to that, but we'll see.
26: Okay.
0: We will see.
26: There we go.
0: Let's see. Georgetown rules. Good luck with the fundraising. That's from the 206. This one was our buddy Marcus, and I think Marcus just came by.
26: Oh,
0: and I didn't see him.
26: Oh,
0: like
26: no.
0: Maybe he didn't say hi. Anyway, Marcus
26: dipped
0: says,
26: and
0: Mike,
26: split.
0: I think it was just like he did like an Irish goodbye. He did an Irish hello and an Irish goodbye.
26: Hey, Marcus, we hug in the Irish.
0: Marcus says, might be better than the mayor from 2 years ago. I think it was. There's a lot of people saying that it's the best one yet. Now, part of it is we don't have the mayor for basically 11 months of the year. So sometimes... Maybe we just miss. What final text before we wrap it up and get to Softy. And 629 comes in here. Actually, I had a gentleman sitting behind me a moment ago. We were watching the last couple outs in the commercial break. The Tacoma Little League team just won 4-3. They are now 2-0 in pool play. they dodged a massive bullet. Remember, literally goes six innings. Bottom of the sixth, leading 4-3, bases loaded, nobody out, and they got out of it. How about that? Huh? How about that?
26: Who was pitching?
0: A kid, a 12-year-old. I don't know. I don't have their roster in front of me.
26: Okay,
0: I don't know.
26: Okay, I wanted one to give kids, a shout-out if we
0: yeah,
26: could.
0: Yeah, if I knew the name, I'd tell you, but all I can tell you is Tacoma Little League, 2-0, good for them. They beat Texas of all. Screw you, Texas. Big win by Tacoma. T-Town 2-5-3. Let's go. They're 2-0. Congratulations to them in the 2-5-3. We're at Georgetown Brewing. We'll be here for a while because I'm off in about 20 minutes. Going to get after it a little bit. And the Mayor IPA is on tap. This has been an amazing afternoon, Jess. An amazing afternoon. This place has been humming since like 11 o'clock this morning.
26: I can hear it in the background.
0: It's crazy. It's been humming since 11. By the way, we have merchandise, hats, and T-shirts. The colors might look a lot like the local hockey team's colors. We changed it up this year, so come on down, get a hat, get a T-shirt, get a growler, have a pint. Come see us. We'll be joined by Softy coming up next.
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15: From the Fox 13 Weather Center, I'm meteorologist Abby Acone. High temperatures today in the mid-80s across the greater Seattle area. Increasing clouds later on today. A small chance for a shower or thunderstorm, mostly over the mountains. Another chance for showers and a couple of thunderstorms on Saturday.
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0: 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If you don't like IPAs, I can tell you this. 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
0: I'm slandering my wife.
1: Don't do it. Careful, careful.
0: She likes Bud careful. Light Lime.
1: Careful.
26: And yeah, those are good.
0: No, they're, first of all, they're AB, and that's Columbia. We don't like them.
1: Yeah.
0: Or not Columbia. They're non-Columbia product. 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Miller Coors.
1: Is that right?
0: We are Miller Coors people.
1: Okay.
0: Number two, it's Bud Light Lime. But she drinks the Mayor. That's how good this stuff is, how easy it is to drink. How are you, my friend?
1: I'm good. You know, I've always thought your wife very, very suspect from the start, so I'm not surprised to hear it. Yeah. Yeah, very, very suspect, man. Never trusted her.
0: She might be
1: anybody
0: listening.
1: Anybody who's with you on
0: here.
1: Purpose, never trust her.
0: She might be listening right now because she's driving yeah. down with the kids, so just yeah. as an FYI.
1: I'm sure she is.
0: All right.
1: I don't know, man.
0: You anybody can answer to her later.
1: Anybody who consciously decides to stay with you for how long now have you guys been together? How many years?
0: 33 years, my friend.
1: Yeah, that's just, I don't know, man. That's questionable. Yeah. Questionable. I question her judgment.
0: And the best thing is, we all say the same thing about Gina.
1: Well, that's a fact, man. Both of us are way over chick, man. Big time.
0: Oh, they keep us in line. How are you?
1: I'm good. I'm down here at Jimmy's on First across from T-Mobile where, God, I wonder if we thought back in like February, March, think about the Mariners-Cubs in late August. That's going to be a hell of a series.
0: Yeah, yeah.
1: And it is for one team.
0: Well.
1: The team that might have the MVP in the National League, not the other one.
0: And well, the other one has the debut tomorrow coming up of the guy, right?
2: Yeah, the guy, Kate Anderson, the guy. I actually have tickets for that game tomorrow. Do you want to go, by the way? You want my seats?
0: I gave my seats to my daughter. She called me yesterday and wanted my seats. So,
2: Jess, you want my seats for tomorrow? You want to go?
26: I already donated mine.
2: Okay. See, this is what I'm talking about. I can't even give these things away.
0: No, I think you could tomorrow. Like I said, like Bree called me like, hey, I want those seats. And I'm like, all right, I haven't given away yet. Yeah. So perfect. They're yours.
2: Well, you can get in the door, by the way, for $41 at VegasKings.com.
0: How much?
2: $41.
0: How much?
2: $41. I don't have my wallet yet, by the way.
0: Damn it. Okay.
2: And if I had it up, Jessamine wouldn't have it up, so it is
0: $41. $41.
26: All right, I'll put it up.
2: But if anybody wants my seats for tomorrow, I'll tell you what. How about we do this? Yeah. Anybody listening right now, Dick, you want them for tomorrow? Okay, Dick will take them.
0: Okay. Never mind.
2: Dick will take them. No, they're yours. I was going to say, if anybody out there listening who has my phone number, the first person to text me, I'll give them to you. But Dick wants them, so, you know.
26: Well, he has your phone number, right?
0: Yeah, he has your phone number, so I guess technically that'd be true. Yeah. So.
2: But I blocked him, though, so he's got to actually see me in person.
26: Well, your wall is up, whatever you want to play.
2: All right.
0: Good. How much are they?
2: Ask me in 3, 2, and 1.
0: How much are they, Dave?
2: They are
26: 41 yards.
0: Thank you very much.
2: $41.
0: It's a well orchestrated machine, my friend. It's a well orchestrated machine.
2: Well, this is just really all about making us laugh, like whatever you and I find funny.
0: I know, that's all it is.
2: How about Hugh Millen doing it? Have you heard the Hugh Millen version of that, by the
0: way? No, give it to me.
3: 41 yards.
2: My new favorite Hugh Millen drop.
3: They all have their head up their ass, and that's a lousy take.
26: I like that one better.
0: Hey, you know who was here earlier? I'm hoping you can find this.
2: Dick Benigna.
0: Kraken Audio Network. The captain was rolled in here earlier. He was looking around for a beer. Yes.
2: On going National all down. Radio Day, everybody.
0: All downhill, uphill from here.
2: Unbelievable.
4: It's all down here from here, kiddos.
0: He was, and that was kind of it. He walked in, grabbed a growler, looked at me, gave me a fist bump, muttered those exact words, and left. That was as simple as that. I think
2: that's really all he's got to offer.
4: It's all down here from here, kiddos.
2: I just got a text from Saul Spady, by the way, formerly of Dick's Drive-Ins.
0: Yes.
2: Yes. Who says, bummer, I got beat by Fane on the tickets.
0: Wow.
2: Sorry, Saul.
0: Saul knows people. He can get to the game tomorrow. What the hell is he talking about?
2: Not really anymore.
0: What's coming up on the show today, sir?
2: Is today Friday?
0: Oh, yeah. Can you not listen to the background? Can you not tell it's Friday? Listen to this,
2: I can tell by the slurring of your voice it's Friday.
0: I haven't gone down that road yet. I will be soon. I will be soon, sir.
2: Let's see. Chuck Powell will join us at 4 o'clock today.
0: Okay.
2: Get Chuck's thoughts, everything happening with the baseball team. Hugh Millen joining us as well at 5 o'clock tonight on the air. And then I believe Greg Gabel is going to join us from Nashville and talk about our buddy Jake Bobo going down. What does that mean for, is it Montori or Monterey Foster?
26: Montori Foster.
0: Yeah.
2: I feel bad because I was on with King on Monday and they asked me about Montori Foster and, hey, what a great story, right?
0: And you're like,
2: but he's going to get cut in like 3 weeks. He may not get cut now.
0: Well, I think he probably was going to make it anyway. Now he's
2: practice
0: a lock.
2: Practice squad, right?
0: He's going to be a lock. You know the guy that helps is Cody White.
2: Yeah.
0: Yeah. So when you're on King Monday, this will help Cody White. See, I'm helping you out. I'm here to
2: help
0: you,
2: sir.
0: Thank you
2: very much. Anything you can tell me to make me sound better on TV.
0: Well, because I know there's
26: help me help you.
0: I know there's a 0%.
2: What movie?
26: No idea. Come on, we all know that. Jerry Maguire.
2: I wanted Ian to answer.
26: Oh.
0: Okay,
2: Jerry. Ian never gets that stuff right.
0: No, I have no clue.
2: Help me
26: help you.
2: Help me help you.
0: I'm helping you because I know there's a 0% chance you're watching the preseason game Sunday.
2: Sunday night at 5 o'clock. Is that right?
0: Yes.
2: 4:35?
0: Yeah.
2: I might watch it just because it's Sunday night. If it was Saturday night, zero chance.
0: All right.
2: Like negative chance I'd watch it. Sunday night, sitting at home after a couple days of golf.

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10: Boys and girls, here we go on a Friday afternoon live from Jimmy's across the street from T-Mobile Park. Mariners and Cubs coming up tonight. We're here until 7 o'clock tonight. Headlines are brought to you by our friends at Frost Brewed Coors Light, as cold as the Rockies.
11: You can't be trying to hump right now. This isn't the time for it.
10: This is a no-humping zone, by the way, Dick.
12: That's unfortunate.
10: Get your leg off me. No humping. All right? Don't do that.
12: It's a Friday.
10: You're a married man. Mariners 60 and 68. 3 with the Cubs tonight. Hancock, Cade Anderson tomorrow, and Brian Wu for now. But we'll see if Wu makes the start on Sunday with the sore shoulder. Matthew Boyd, the former Mariner who's from Mercer Island, by the way, also went to Eastside Catholic, Oregon State. He's on the mound for the Cubs tonight. The M's 4 games out in the West, 3 games out in the wild card with 34 games left to go.
12: Some very unfortunate news for the Hawks. Jake Bobo carted off the field during the Seahawks joint practice with a knee injury that appears to be season-ending.
10: What else we got? NBA news. Klay Thompson is expected to sign a contract with the Miami Heat as soon as he's let go and clears waivers from the Dallas Mavericks.
12: The particulars for Devin Witherspoon's contract came out. $55 million guaranteed at signing. $17 more due February 2028 and $25 million due in 2029. How about this? It'll cost them $5.2 more in cap space this year, but actually saves them $7 million next season.
10: So you saw where Tai Ungalelele and Grady Gross were on campus with the Huskies.
12: Yes.
10: They got to leave for now. Because all those players that are coming back for a fifth year, that is now on hold. Okay. The 10th Circuit Court of Appeals granting the NCAA a stay that temporarily reverses a federal judge's decision that allowed athletes to return for a fifth year if their eligibility was exhausted after 4 consecutive years. That means all the guys that came back, including Grady Gross, by the way, now have to go back and wait another week or so before they figure out what the hell's going on.
12: Kelsey Mitchell, who you know, plays for the Indiana Fever. Good job.
10: That's my team.
12: She made history last night. She recorded her 21st consecutive 20-point game, going for 37 in the loss to Dallas.
10: You know the problem with the Fever is, by the way?
12: What's that?
10: Their idiot coach. That's the problem. Everything else is great, but Stephanie White, I don't like her. MLS, Sounders 1-10, their last 11. Jackson's tomorrow's game on FM or AM, by the way. What's the deal? FM at Cincinnati tomorrow, pregame 4 o'clock, right, Jackson? Kickoff 4:30 against Cincinnati right here on 93.3 KJR.
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17: This is Softy and Dick.
10: Yeah, if I had to make two changes, Dick, to the WNBA, I'd make you the lead announcer. Three changes.
12: Yeah.
10: I'd make
12: you
10: lead announcer for all the national broadcasts on the WNBA.
12: Okay.
10: I would fire Engelbert Humperdinck, whatever the hell her name is.
12: Kathy Engelbert,
10: The commissioner. And I'd whack Stephanie White, head
12: coach.
10: Those
12: are the three. All
10: yes,
12: right.
10: That is my WNBA analysis for the day. Is that all fair?
12: That's, I mean, I think Stephanie White's a good coach. I can understand why she does things that, that you don't particularly like.
10: She rubs me the wrong way.
12: I think she's a good basketball
10: coach. I don't like her. I think she's a putz, or they'd fire her yesterday. That's what I would do. Well, I tell you what, Jackson, I was all set to give away tickets for the Mariners tomorrow night against the Cubs with Kate Anderson on the mound until Dick Fain took the tickets. So some unlucky bastard out there who'd never been to a Mariner game was all fired up to enter the contest and maybe win a pair of tickets off us on the radio station. Not going to happen because Dick just took them. You literally just took food out of somebody's mouth.
3: Dick, I don't blame you. I would have done the exact same thing had I been offered. Well done, sir.
12: See, here's the deal. Like, he was offering them to Ian.
10: Yes. And, he didn't want them.
12: And once I heard that Ian didn't want them, I didn't know he was going to do the contest. So I literally just kind of raised my hand.
5: Me. Yeah,
12: and fair. As Softy was like, I was going to get him over. Yeah. So I would not have tried to claim the tickets had he come out on the air and said, hey, I'm going to give the tickets to the 20th caller or whatever.
10: I just got a text from somebody or a email from somebody who lives in Olympia and says my son is dying and wanted to go to the game
3: and now he
10: can't go.
3: Oh, really? Did you?
10: Because of you. Way to go, pal.
12: Give me his email address,
3: and
12: I'll send him the tickets.
3: Really? Can we get a screenshot of that email on Twitter?
10: Nope,
3: Softy?
10: Nope, can't
12: That's
10: do it.
12: What I thought.
10: Send him the
12: can't
10: tickets. Can't do it. All right, well, here's what we got. 4 o'clock, Chuck Powell will be with us today. Hugh Millen joining us at 5. Greg Gigabell will join us coming up at 3:28 from Nashville. Seahawks-Titans on Sunday at 5 o'clock. I mean, look, man, this is a violent game. Right, there's a lot of cutting, there's a lot of slashing that goes on in these joint practices, in these regular practices. It's impossible to take the field and play football, especially with all the banging going on, and not expect that sooner or later somebody is going to get hurt.
12: Yep.
10: But it does suck, and this is why another example, I know that Jake Bobo's injury today has nothing to do with the preseason, and I'm going to say this, and it might sound insensitive to a lot of people, but I'm going to say it anyway. I love Jake Bobo. You like Jake Bobo. Sure. We're all excited for Jake Bobo. The Seahawks Super Bowl chances will not hinge one iota on Jake Bobo's availability for 2026. I'm sorry. It'd be great to have him. Fine, whatever, but this will not move the needle one inch with Jake Bobo getting banged up. And it sounds like he's out for the year with a knee injury.
12: Yeah.
10: We'll get some details from Greg Bell. But it could have been somebody else.
12: Yes,
10: it could have been a player of more significance, right? It could have been Devin Witherspoon. It could have been Jackson Smith-Njigba. It could have been, Cooper Kupp, Jadarian Prey, anybody with the knee injury. So this is another example why. And, I know this is not a preseason game. It was a joint practice today. I just kind of feel like, Dick, every time these guys put on pads, every time they go out there on the practice field, the more we can get to a point where it's for a reason, then the better. Like, enough with this preseason crap. Enough. The joint practices are fun because guys fight.
12: Yeah.
10: That's why we like it, right? But the preseason stuff, the teams don't care anymore. You watch the last episode of Hard Knocks. It was a bunch of nobodies out there for the most part. My God. I mean, the biggest story.
12: They did a 20-minute feature on a guy I'd never heard of.
10: From
12: before.
10: Hawaii.
12: I'd never heard of him
10: who
12: before.
10: Played eight-man football. Who's not going to make the team? I mean, Jackson, I was telling Dick, and Dick was actually the first one to bring this up, and I totally agree with you. I think Hard Knocks has gotten progressively worse as the series has gone on.
3: Oh, yeah. I think it's clear.
10: Episode one was fine. Episode two was meh. I thought episode three was kind of terrible.
3: Yeah.
10: I think they've gotten boring, to be honest with you.
3: I don't think they've gotten boring at all, especially not for a Seahawks fan. They've gotten boring. But
10: that's the point, though, right?
3: I think for an NFL, a general NFL fan living in, say, Kansas City, right?
10: Yes.
3: I think that they are certainly getting bored by it. But that's Hard Knocks, guys. We knew this is the series, and this is what's been the series for the last, about 8 years? The last good one was probably about 8 years ago when you could actually have the full cutdowns, and there was a lot of drama, and nothing was off limits. Now it's a much, Softy, you talked with the producer earlier this week.
10: Like, correct.
3: It's a different show now.
10: Totally different.
12: Yeah, I was watching it with my son, and I looked over at him and I said, why would any non-Seahawk fan want to watch this show?
10: Right.
12: He's like, I got no idea.
10: Right.
12: Because
10: I'm with you.
12: It's not, I mean, it's a, we love them. We love the fact that they won the Super Bowl. But they would even admit it. And Mike McDonald even alluded to it. We were talking to Richard Sherman during the show. He kind of alluded to, like, yeah, you know, we're really not you guys, right? Saying it, he was like, we're a boring football team.
10: Yeah, pretty much.
12: It is a boring show on a boring football team. But you know what? Win yourself 13, 14 games and get us back to the Super Bowl. And you can be as boring 100%. As you want.
10: You know what the most exciting thing was for us yesterday? So we're watching it. I watched the whole thing last night with my wife, and all of us is like, pause it. I'm like, what? When Darnold and Jason Garrett and Drew Lock and Jalen Milroe were all talking to each other. Yeah. Remember that scene? Yeah. And she sees a pair of feet with a pair of shoes, and they happen to be Brooks' shoes, who my wife works for. That was the most exciting thing of the whole freaking episode.
12: So I
10: was
12: they
10: her
12: get
10: pausing
12: an endorsement?
10: It
12: they get an endorsement for that?
10: To see what the hell Cooper – she was like, who's that guy? And it was Cooper Kupp.
5: He's wearing Brooks.
10: Wearing Brooks shoes. Good so I don't know, man. I mean, I get – Jackson, you're right. This is the problem with the – when you don't have the two cutdown days, you don't have the content.
3: You
10: go from 90 to 75 or whatever the hell it was.
3: Right.
10: And now down to 53. You're waiting until the last week of training camp to cut everybody. And on top of that, they're apparently not showing that anymore. You know, what was her name? Casey Campen, I think, was the name of the she was one of the producers, Dick, and she was on the air with us last week. And I asked her about the scene where Kupp and Darnold were talking about LeBron in week two. Remember that? Mm-hmm. They're like, God, all these people that criticize LeBron for going to Philadelphia, how stupid is that, blah, blah, blah. And I basically asked her, I said, if they had been ripping LeBron for going to Philadelphia, would you have put that in? And she pretty much said no, that we're not going to do anything that's deemed as kind. Can you imagine a story, Super Bowl winning quarterback rips LeBron James on Hard Knocks for going to Philadelphia? That would have been a story. That would have been a story.
3: There are, I think, they're small, but there are some, I think, some really good snippets, especially for Seahawks fans I'm talking about here.
10: No doubt.
3: McDonald talking to Jalen Milroe about wanting to take the Ferrari out of the garage. Tarion Arnold's agent getting the actual moment where John Schneider learns that he is going to be getting Tarion Arnold. That was awesome. Devin Witherspoon, he signs his contract, and we get the first meeting with Schneider and McDonald after his contract signs.
10: That was pretty cool.
3: I just mentioned, all of that is like three total minutes of the 55-minute show.
10: Yeah, I agree with you.
12: Well, that's the thing, Jackson. I mentioned this off the air. With last week, they showed a football in the air for a minute and a half.
3: Yeah.
12: And this week, they showed JSN exploding into seven JSNs like for a minute and like his route running. It's like they're just focusing on these little tiny minute details for a long time in this show.
10: I mean, how about we put a video camera inside the delivery room when Brady Russell's wife was giving birth.
12: There we go.
10: How about that? You know, something like that. How about we see some fights between guys? I mean, these guys are not. How about we find out what guys are eating in the cafeteria? I mean, I don't know. I mean, Jackson, Dick, I'm totally with you guys. And Dick, you said this the other day that if you're a non-Seahawk fan, it's kind of like, you know, whatever. I mean, the only reason why we're watching, for the most part, a lot of us, I'll just speak for me, is because it's the Seahawks.
3: Yes.
10: If there was any other team in the NFL and they had this level of excitement or this level of content, I would probably not be enjoying it as much as I am now. But I'm looking forward to week four. We'll play some clips from week three for those that haven't heard. Coming up tonight at 6 p.m., Mariners and Cubs tonight in a series that, you know, look, I mean, it's a big series between two teams that are obviously in the playoff hunt. One team's in the hunt for a championship and a World Series. Other teams in the hunt for just getting in because the league stinks. And, you know, this was supposed to be a gigantic series back in March when these two teams got together. I guess technically it still kind of is because the M's are three games out of a playoff spot. But, you know, this is what the Mariners were supposed to be. This Chicago Cub team is what the Mariners, in a lot of ways, were supposed to be. They were supposed to be one of the best teams in the league. They were supposed to be 20 games over 500 with an MVP candidate like Pete Crow Armstrong. Instead, Pete Crow Armstrong has a 7.8 war, and your top two players in Cole Young and Randy Arozarena aren't even at 7.8 combined on the baseball team. Now, that is actually more of a commentary, to be fair, on Pete Crow Armstrong, because nobody's doing what he's doing this year. Not even Shohei Ohtani is doing what he's doing offensively. The gap between him and the number two war guy in baseball is almost 1.8. Him and Bobby Witt. You got to go from number two to number 15 to make up that kind of gap. So if we're just looking at the best offensive player in the league, and we're not including Shohei Ohtani's pitching prowess, Dick, Pete Crow Armstrong should be, he should be the MVP of the National League. And this is what we missed. This is what we were supposed to have in 2026, a great baseball team that for 6 months everybody talks about having a chance to win the World Series with one of, if not two of, the best players in baseball. And none of that's happened.
12: Win or loss tonight, I'm intrigued with tomorrow's game.
10: Yeah.
12: Because of Kate Anderson.
10: You're going. You got tickets.
12: I was
10: took my tickets.
12: I mean, I don't
10: took them right from a baby's hands. Stole them from a dying kid.
12: That's right.
10: Yeah.
12: If you can win tonight and the Astros can lose tonight, that makes tomorrow's game even more important and more interesting. I keep staring at the numbers and I keep hearing from you. They have a chance, and you're exactly right. I keep staring at the numbers and I look at them like, yeah, that's not a 32.7% chance according to Fanbrook.
10: I'm actually shocked it's that high.
12: I mean, it's a one third, and I'm with Jackson. It's like it's hard for me to wrap my brain around a team that looks like this team does consistently and envision that team playing in October in a playoff game.
10: Let me give you a bunch of numbers here. Hang on just a second. Hang on. Let me just give you some numbers, okay? So you said they're four out in the West.
12: Yeah.
10: They're three out in the wild card.
12: Yeah.
10: And what's the percentage Fangraphs and them making the playoffs?
12: 33.
10: Okay, so just focus on three numbers. Four out, three out, 33. You don't know what the record is.
12: Right.
10: You don't know, I'm just telling you, we have a baseball team, Team X.
12: That's right.
10: That is four games out in their division with 34 to go. They're three games out in the wild card with 34 to go. They have a 33% chance to make the playoffs with 34 to go. They're Team X, and you have no idea what their record is. Now I ask you, what's that team's record? I don't know, maybe 8 or 9 over?
12: Absolutely.
10: Right?
12: Like, if you'd have told me right now, if you'd told me at the beginning of the season, hey, I got some bad news for you.
10: Right.
12: It's not horrible news, but it's not what you want to hear. The Mariners on August 21st are three out of the wild card and four out of the division. I would have taken that information and I'd have gone, not good, but that probably means that the Astros or Rangers are 15 games over and you're 7 or 8 games over and it's a dogfight down the stretch.
10: So just forget the record, right? Because I'm with you, right? I mean, normally you're excited about a playoff race because you think your team can get there and then make a run and maybe win a championship. And right now it's hard to imagine, I get it, for a lot of people, this team getting there and making a run.
12: Right.
10: But if they made the playoffs today as the number three wild card,
12: they'd have to win 25 of their last 36
10: games.
12: Right,
10: but they would also be playing the Astros if they were the number three wild
5: card.
10: And
5: they'd be on fire.
10: And they've beaten them 9 out of 11 times.
12: That's right.
10: Okay, so they could easily win that series and then play Tampa Bay, who they're like 1-5 against, but it's a 5-game series. Anything can happen. I'm just saying this, that we're all talking about this in context of everybody else stinking. Let's say your son is in a golf tournament and he's terrible. He's on pace for an 85 in his final round. But the other guys are on pace for 84s. Oh, my God, dude. You know what? Despite your best efforts to poop this thing away,
12: you're still
10: in the hunt.
12: Yep.
10: Because everybody else stinks. And what you just said, just give me a couple of birdies. That's what you might need out of these guys. It's just a couple of Jackson damn birdies to make the playoffs.
5: It's what you just said. I think that's the important point to key on. If they get those birdies and if they go on a run, then they're going to enter the playoffs against bad competition. When they're hot, they will have a chance. The problem is to what Dick said a moment ago, is what from the last 5 months makes you believe they have the ability to hit those birdies? Because right now, it's bogey, double bogey, bogey, double bogey, over and over and over.
10: Right.
5: I haven't seen a birdie all year.
10: Well, what I would say is this. They got 6 games with the A's. They've got 3 games with the Angels. They've got 3 games with Colorado. They've got 2 with Houston. 7 games with the Angels, 3 with Colorado, 2 with Houston. They play nobody.
12: Yep.
10: And if you're a believer in the numbers, if you're a believer in the numbers eventually bearing themselves
12: out a
10: little bit, then you've got one more month to make that happen. If they don't do what we're talking about maybe them doing in September, then they're going to go 6 months. Every month of this season they will underachieve. Every single one. There won't be one month where they step up. So, again, guys, look, if this was a regular year and the Astros were on fire and the Rangers are pulling away and you're 9 out,
12: we'd be talking all football right now.
10: Forget it. Of course. But, again, and maybe that doesn't excite people because you don't think they can make a run when they get there. But I just got to feel that at some point the numbers are going to change.
12: Well,
10: and that the lottery balls will start going our way. Hold that thought. Yeah. All right, we'll get a break. We'll talk more about this with Chuck at 4. What's going on with the injuries with the Seahawks? How serious is the Jake Bobo situation? Greg Bell in Nashville. Fun with Audio 345. Chuck at 4. Talking more M's coming up live from Jimmy's on 93.3 KJRS.
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28: Really?
29: Hey there, I'm Jason Alexander, and this is my dear friend, Peter Tilden.
30: Hey, Jay. By the way, the script says best friend.
29: Yes, it does, Peter. Anyway, Peter and I met over 25 years ago and became really good friends.
30: Best friends.
29: Mm-hmm, because we had two things in common. Number one, we like to argue about everything. Driving, food, music.
30: No, we don't. And number two, when things annoy us or they perplex us or just don't seem to make any sense, whether it's something in the news or in our personal lives, we go, really, no, really.
29: And then we have to find answers.
30: So we created a podcast called Really, No, Really. It's about finding the answers to all the things that make us go, really, no, really. Jerry Seinfeld wondered why they refused to make the stall door go all the way to the floor in a public bathroom, but he didn't get an answer. We did, by reaching out to an expert.
29: and talking dogs. Really? No, really? We spoke to the pet parent of a dog who's become a social media star to find out if pressing buttons on a soundboard with a paw or a nose is truly communicating, or are they just showing off?
30: Competitive eaters, they don't chew during competitions. How about that?
29: Really? No, really?
30: That's what we heard. So we spoke to some of the biggest champions of the hot dog eats hot dog world of competitive eating to get the answer. 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
1: John Polk was my nemesis. I knew in order to live a rich and fulfilling life, one where I was equal under the law and could be happy and fulfilled, I needed to defeat the message that John Polk was peddling.
2: I'm John Polk. For years, I was the poster boy of the conversion therapy movement, the ex-gay who married an ex-lesbian and traveled the world telling my story of how I changed my sexuality from gay to straight. I wore the label of ex-gay with pride. That was all until, well, we'll get to that part.
1: He's like a car wreck, and then people can't keep their eyes off him. He evokes a reaction. He did with me.
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7: From the Fox 13 Weather Center, I'm meteorologist Abby Acone. High temperatures today in the mid-80s across the greater Seattle area. Increasing clouds later on today. Small chance for a shower or thunderstorm, mostly over the mountains. Another chance for showers and a couple of thunderstorms on Saturday.
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10: Okay, boys and girls, we're back at Jimmy's on First. Happy Friday. Softy Dick Jackson with you until 7 o'clock. Seahawks-Titans on Sunday. The famous joint practice happening today in Nashville. And our guy was there on the company dime, man. Getting that big fat per diem. Probably somewhere having a nice steak dinner right now. Courtesy of KJR on the iHeart dime. Our friend, 10 to noon, Greg Bell, with us on the radio show from Tennessee. Greg, how are you, man?
33: I'm good. You guys are funny. The company dime. You know why I'm here? KJR wants me. I'm on the News Tribune's dime.
12: That's exactly right.
10: Yeah, we don't have a company dime. We have a company penny that we have to share, by the way, at the radio station. But, hey, let's just get to the big news of the day. Jake Bobo, how serious is it? What does it mean for the Hawks going forward, man? Tell us.
33: It's not good. He looked really like he knew what this was when he was on the back of that cart. He drove by me, or he was driven by me. Both teams were kneeling at his side as the cart came out. In fact, Mike McDonald led a prayer both teams had for him. It looked bad. And Mike McDonald after practice said it's a serious knee injury. And usually coaches, you guys know this, they don't come right out and say it's serious. They say, well, we're going to see what the tests show. He didn't say that. He said, yeah, he's got to have more imaging, but this is a major injury. It's likely a torn ACL. It's likely he's out for the year. It's likely, guys, this clears the roster spot that Montori Foster was going to steal from somebody anyway. He's going to make the 53, and it's probably going to be Jake Bobo going to injured reserve to end the season. Fortunately for Bobo, guys, remember the Seahawks matched that offer that Jacksonville gave him as a restricted free agent this offseason. He got a 2-year contract that's got $4.5 million guaranteed. He's already realized $3 million guaranteed up front.
12: Yeah.
33: So even though he's not playing, he's okay financially. And a lot of guys in this situation have a chance of getting cut. But Bobo's got a guaranteed deal. He just got married to his college sweetheart, Mackenzie, back in Duke in June. And we all know how beloved he is around the locker room and around the Pacific Northwest. And it did put a damper on everything today for sure. Ty Okada talking about what a special person he was. Sam Darnold talking about how everybody in the locker room felt that when it happened, and how this is a reminder for them as players of how their careers can change in one play.
12: Well, Pete Carroll never said serious, but when he said legit, you knew that was bad. That was Pete Carroll's parlance for serious knee injury. Greg Bell joining us. So tell us about the depth behind JSN then. Does Foster move into the four, and who is the two right now?
33: Well, Jake Bobo's still the two. Cooper Kupp is still the two. He's a coach on the field. He knows so much about leveraging corners and tells by a defense. He's taught Smith and Jigba a ton in the year he's here. He doesn't show any signs of slowing up, and they're pacing him a little bit through this training camp and through this joint practice today. But I will say 2A is Rashid Shaheed. The rapport that he has with Sam Darnold is so much better than it was when, remember, Shaheed had to merge into traffic in the middle of the season in November, joining the Seahawks in that trade. This offseason, they went down to Mission Viejo, Saddleback Junior College, near San Clemente, where Darnold's from, near San Diego, where Shaheed's from, and they worked out in the 6 weeks or so, not all the 6 weeks, but in that time between minicamp and training camp starting at the end of July. They did a lot of workouts on air on a college field, and you say, okay, what's that? They're in T-shirts and shorts. But when a quarterback throws to a receiver in that setting, he gets a sense for the receiver's speed, just open field speed. And Darnold didn't know that last year. Yeah. You guys remember the 52-yard catch early in the NFC title game that you beat that down the right sideline?
12: Yeah,
33: if Darnold
12: drive,
33: had thrown
12: right?
33: that pass, first that's fact, two minutes into the game, that's a yeah. touchdown if that's Darnold touchdown. Throws it out there. That's another example of how far those are now touchdowns in this training camp. And that is the difference. He knows his speed now. He knows he can throw it as far as he can throw it, and he can't overthrow him. So Shaheed's going to run under those passes that he underthrew last year. Shaheed and Darnold are so far ahead. It shows up every day. It showed up again today, although Darnold kind of hung him out with a pass over the middle that the Titans cornerback took a shot on him for. By the way, guys, the Titans, 3-14 last year, this was their Super Bowl today. They were going after it. And when they made plays, they were woofing. It's Jeffrey Simmons, their all-pro defensive tackle, yelling at the Seahawks. They're out of gas. Step on their throats.
12: Wow.
33: Super Bowl champion. Blah, blah,
12: calm
33: blah.
12: Down.
33: I mean, it was
12: wow.
33: And the Seahawks were just like, man, we're just here to get some work in. Much different Seahawk approach to these joint practices today than in the previous 2 years. The previous 2 years, there were fights. Last year in Green Bay, it was Ernest Jones and Witherspoon fighting the Packers. The 2 years ago, when we were here when Jamal Adams and Quandre Diggs were on the Titans, there were fights. No fights today. I saw Byron Murphy throw down a Titans offensive lineman, and there's a little bit of pushing and shoving after that, and that was it. The Seahawks were really all business today, much different than the previous two, but the Titans, man, they looked like they'd won the Super Bowl after every single play they made.
10: Yeah, that reminds me, and I swear to God this happened. There's a lot of stuff that I imagine in my head, guys, that did not happen, but I swear to God this did happen. And, Greg, you may remember when the Seahawks beat Denver in the Super Bowl, they played him in the preseason the next year. I think it was here in Seattle.
33: Yep.
10: and there was some putts for Denver that came out after they beat the Hawks and said this was revenge.
3: Yes.
10: In a preseason game. I mean,
33: if
10: somebody can figure out who that guy was, maybe I'll give you like $20 to Taco Time or something. But there's a couple of other guys that were banged up today, but it's not serious. Is that right? So no other injuries from today to worry about. Is that fair?
33: It looks like it. Abe Lucas left in the middle of practice. He walked off with a trainer. Oof. He was walking, so it wasn't a leg injury, but it turns out that was a heat injury. It was there was an on-field field-like temperature of 100 degrees today here. It felt like a sauna in the sun. If you just lock yourself in a sauna for 3 hours, that's pretty much what it felt like today. And the Titans player is saying it was actually cooler. Next question you're saying is why are they doing this?
12: Let me finish. Inside?
33: Well, let me finish. The Montori Foster was at a leaping catch, landed on his hip, and it looked like he was injured. He stayed down. He was yelling. He's grabbing his leg, and it looked like not only Bobo but Foster had major injuries. Well, it turned out that was a leg cramp. And we know when you get leg cramps, it can be really painful. But that was heat and related, according to Mike McDonald. So Foster's okay. That was the other scare. But why would they not go inside? Because the Seahawks want this. They want some conditioning. They want some adversity. They want some mental toughness when you're tired and hot. Let's face it. It's near perfect conditions along Lake Washington for a training camp. It's 78 degrees and a breeze and that's not how the rest of the NFL prepares for a season. So the Seahawks wanted this. The Seahawks also, a lot of people are asking me, well, if Bobo's injured, why take the risk of having a joint practice when you can have these injuries? You can have these injuries in minicamp and OTAs. You can have these injuries in going against each other in Renton. McDonald does this because this is the most extensive work. He gives ones against another team's ones. You're not going to see hardly any of these guys Sunday night in the preseason game. You're not going to see hardly any of the starters. Maybe none of them in Kansas City a week from tonight in the third preseason game.
10: Yeah.
33: So this is the most work they get against another team's ones all preseason, these joint practices.
10: Greg Bell with us in Nashville. Greg, Dick and I were talking the other day about the cornerback and the running back position and maybe some concerns about lack of depth there for now. Running back will eventually get a guy back in Charbonnet, but corner, you kind of got what you got, right? Are they kind of maybe having some second thoughts on how they approach the offseason with the cornerback position, the signing of Diggs, and the interest in Terrion Arnold? What does that tell us about how confident they are in the guys they already had here?
33: Well, they won't say it. I think they regret letting Rick Woolen walk. He only signed a one-year deal for $12 million.
10: Yeah.
33: But they're now seeing what life is without Rick Woolen as your third corner, and they don't like it. They had Nehemiah Pritchett at the beginning of training camp, the third-year guy that was a fifth-round pick from Auburn a couple of years ago. He's unproven, and Pritchett has fallen off a lot with the ones. Mm-hmm. Noah Igbinoghene has been with the ones as a third cornerback, was again today with the starters. They had Igbinoghene outside with Job, and they had Witherspoon inside in the slot when they went three corners today. If they were satisfied with their third cornerback situation, Dave, they wouldn't be looking at a guy facing eight felonies and life in prison.
10: Right.
33: They wouldn't be signing a guy who hasn't had a full season since 2022, Trevon Diggs. Diggs came out today, did position drills, and then he took the pads off and watched the rest of practice. He only has three practices left in the preseason because they're going to play Sunday night in the preseason game, fly home Monday morning after the rest of Monday off. They practice Tuesday, Wednesday, and a really light practice Thursday. Then they get on a plane Thursday to go to Kansas City for that final preseason game. That's all Diggs has to get ready for the season.
10: Yeah,
33: I think they may do this, guys. I think they may release Diggs and then give a gentleman's agreement with him and say, hey, can you join our practice squad? Will you agree to sign to our practice squad as a veteran? And we use some more of that time on the practice squad to ramp you up as if you signed August 1st instead of August 19th and then get you ready into September to play. Of course, Diggs, as a vested veteran, doesn't have to go through waivers, so he could say, no way, I'm going to go sign as a free agent and play for somebody else.
10: Yeah.
33: But if he wants to play for a winner, he might agree to that deal. If he says he's not going to agree to that arrangement, the Seahawks may keep him as a 53rd guy who's not ready for September 9th against New England. We'll see. But the fact he's here, the fact that they still seem like they're intent on signing Arnold, even if he gets suspended as soon as they do it, if they sign him, they're going to sign him on August 29th, right after the preseason game, the final one, and before the cutdown day on the 30th, so he doesn't take up a roster spot or someone in the meantime. But two things say that they don't like the third corner.
12: Greg, real quick before you go, we got to get an update on Terrion Arnold.
33: Well, what I know is it doesn't make sense to add him until August 29th, because otherwise you're taking somebody off the 90-man roster that you could be evaluating and playing in these two last two preseason games. Because he's going to have to go on the roster and count for somebody to get on it, because they can't put him on – Goodell can't put him on the commissioner's exempt list until he's on a roster, right, under contract. You can't just take a free agent and put him on the exempt list. He has to sign a contract and be on a roster spot before he can be exempt from that roster. But to get on a roster, he's going to have to take someone's spot. So why not take someone's spot you're going to decide you already cut anyway after that final preseason game, August 28th. So I think he joins the roster August 29th as a layaway signing, knowing that Goodell's going to put him on the exempt list. He'll then be exempt from the 53 during the regular season. And then they hope the legal process in Florida plays out in his favor that he could possibly play the end of this season. Here's the other thing to consider, guys. Because he still only has – this will be his third season in the league – he could be an exclusive rights or a restricted free agent next year. And the Seahawks, if they sign him now, would have the rights to him for next year. So this wasn't just signing him for August preseason. This was signing him for perhaps playing late this season and having exclusive rights on him for next season.
10: Ooh. Greg Bell, great stuff, man. Enjoy Nashville. All right.
33: Michelle.
10: Just remember, you're representing the company. All right. Don't go too nuts down there tonight. All right. Have fun. All right.
33: I got my wife Wendy with me, so she's my governor.
3: There we go. You're under control.
10: Good call. That's the governor. All right, good stuff.
33: We'll talk soon, man.
10: See ya. Greg Bell with us. We're going to break. 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
30: Seahawks receiver Jake Bobo carted off the field during today's joint practice with the Titans due to a leg injury. After practice, Seattle head coach Mike McDonald said it looks like a long-term injury. Klay Thompson expected to sign with the Heat after clearing waivers following a contract buyout from the Mavs. ESPN also reporting six-time All-Star DeMar DeRozan headed to the Nuggets on a one-year, $3.9 million deal. I'm Bill Brent.
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10: All right, we're back. Jimmy's on first. A little Fun with Audio / Hey, did you hear that? With Softy, Dick, and Jackson. Hey, Dick, did you happen to hear that?
31: What's that, Dick?
10: Let's start with our buddy John Kruk, who is in prime John Kruk form this week on the NBC Sports Philadelphia Phillies broadcast. Starting with reacting to a foul ball hitting off a Bat Boy's family jewels.
34: Knock it down.
35: Oh, boy. Didn't need to see that. Poor Adam. He could possibly be
3: the first bat boy to ever wear a cup.
5: If he wasn't before, he should be now.
3: I probably should go put one on.
5: Well, the way JT throws him the baseball.
3: Yeah, just that alone. Hey, you know what they say, Tom. If you don't wear a cup, adoption is an option.
6: A few minutes later.
5: One time, Larry said.
3: Is Larry a Flo Rida fan?
5: He's a DMX fan.
3: Who? Oh? Ain't that bike racing?
5: No, that's BMX.
3: Of course. One letter off.
5: One vowel.
10: Wow. BMX.
7: So good.
10: I'm a big Flo Rida guy, by the way. I like Flo Rida. You guys like Flo Rida?
8: Right Round? Yeah, Right Round's a good song.
7: Okay. I mean, I'd have to hear some songs to know what's from Flo Rida, but...
10: I'll play you one during a break.
7: All right.
10: Have you ever worn a cup during a radio show?
7: No.
10: I'm wearing one right now, though.
7: The only time I've ever worn a cup in my life was... 1 year of tackle football in high school. That's the only time I've ever worked.
10: It's too much for you, couldn't handle
7: too
10: it?
7: Too much.
10: Well, I got an idea for a little bet with you and me on the air, and you wearing a cup is involves one of the bets.
7: Really?
10: Yes.
7: When are we doing this?
10: We'll do that coming up later.
7: All right.
10: We'll get to it. All right. Hey, Dick, did you happen to hear that?
11: What's that, Dick?
10: After the Yankees scored 3 runs in the third inning of yesterday's game against the Orioles, Michael Kay had a new way of describing New York's offense on the Yes Network.
12: For the Yankees, 3 runs in an inning, it's an offensive orgy. And this guy really needed it. Ramos goes the other way. His first RBI is a Yank.
7: Okay. Ramos goes the other way.
10: Can I hear that again, by the way? Because I want to make sure I thought I heard what I heard.
12: For the Yankees, 3 runs in an inning, it's an offensive orgy. And this guy really needed it. Ramos goes the other way. His first RBI is a Yank.
10: So Ramos is bye? Is that what he's talking about?
8: Oh, jeez. You go from orgy to that comment, Michael Kay?
7: I
10: mean, he said it, not me.
7: I can just imagine.
10: What are you blaming me for?
7: Just imagine a cabbie driving down Broadway, just kind of half listening to the game.
10: Oh, he wouldn't have even known.
7: And he'd be like, what the bleep did he just say? He just say orgy?
10: Hey, man, it's 2026. Bisexual people are people, too.
7: Yeah.
10: Oh, right? Geez. It's true. Do whatever you want. Jackson, what do you always tell me? Love is love.
8: Love is love.
10: Love is love.
8: Yeah. Love is love.
10: I mean, you want to be bi? Be bi. Oh, whatever. Boy. So we got the orgy comment from Michael Kay and the fact that Ramos is bisexual. Both in one clip. That might be the most action-packed 9 seconds
8: right.
10: we've ever had on Fumble
7: Audio
10: in this segment. All right, hey, Dick, did you happen to hear that?
7: What's that, Dave?
11: What's
7: now
11: that,
7: we go
11: Dick?
7: To
10: Dick, by the way. Hey, Dick, did you happen to hear that Ramos is by?
7: Wow.
10: Let's go to three. During yesterday's Raiders-Texans preseason game, Fernando Mendoza ending his ESPN sideline interview with Laura Rutledge by appreciating Joe Buck and Troy Aikman.
13: Thank you. Please do. And please tell Mr. Buck I say hello.
14: Oh, we love it. There you go. What about Mr. Aikman?
13: Oh, of course. I mean, he's a legend, you know. I think Mr. Buck needs some more love because, I mean, Mr. Aikman's already, you know.
14: Well said, Fernando. You nailed it.
13: Thank you. God bless.
14: Back to you guys.
15: See, there it is. Back to Mr. Buck. That's the stuff. I mean, he is unique.
7: Something tells me, and this is just my thoughts of Joe Buck, something tells me that Joe Buck was secretly offended by that comment because he was not seen at the same level as Troy Aikman. Mm. But that's just
10: well,
7: my
10: wait
7: own,
10: a minute.
7: He was the one
10: that pointed him out.
7: No, he wanted to say he
10: hello
7: called
10: to Joe Buck.
7: Right, but he called. He said Aikman didn't need a low. He's an legend.
10: Oh, gotcha. Well, I mean, he shouldn't be on the same level as Troy Aikman, right?
7: Some would say Joe Buck is a broadcasting legend. He's a Hall of Famer.
10: Yeah, but who's a bigger name, Troy Aikman or Joe Buck?
7: Depends on the age of the person
10: I'm
7: you ask.
10: I'm asking you.
7: I think Troy Aikman.
10: Okay, good.
7: But if you ask somebody that's 30, he probably would say Joe Buck because I don't know Troy Aikman. I never even came close to watching Troy Aikman.
10: You think Fernando Mendoza's on the spectrum?
7: Ooh.
10: Like it just nicked him?
7: just
10: a little bit.
7: Just touched him?
10: Yeah. You ever see the Shane Gillis bit on that, by the way? I won't go into that, but Jackson knows what I'm talking about, I think. Do you think he's on the spectrum? He reminds me of the know-it-all from the Polar Express.
7: Yes.
10: That kid.
7: Yes, who tries to grab the package and take it with him at the bottom.
10: He's just got that look on his face.
7: He does.
10: It's unbelievable, this guy.
7: I think he's just a goofball.
10: He looks like it. He absolutely looks like a total, complete goofball.
7: Pretty goofy throwing a pick six.
10: Yeah. Well, he played better after that, but I don't know. I'm rooting for the guy. I like the guy, to be honest with you.
7: I got no problem with him.
10: All right, we got time for one more. Jackson, what do you want to do? All right, we're going to break. Chuck Powell, by the way, We'll ask him if he's bisexual and into orgies. 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
14: All righty, boys and girls, here we go. 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
15: Why don't you give me half the money you were going to bet, and we'll go out back, I'll kick you in the nuts, and we'll call it a day.
14: Kate Anderson's going to wear number 13, just like Dustin Ackley, by the way. Remember him?
16: Oh, boy.
14: Omar Vizquel, though, also wore 13. It's kind of a weird number for a pitcher, isn't it, 13?
16: Yeah.
14: It's kind of random.
16: What happened to your glasses? They just break?
14: Fell off my face. 60 and 68. Three with the Cubs starting tonight. Emerson Hancock tonight against Matthew Boyd for Mercer Island. The Astros, by the way, tonight are taking on the L.A. Angels. And the Texas Rangers have three games. Excuse me, the Astros have the A's. Rangers have three with the Angels in Texas.
17: An Alabama jury has awarded over $9 million in damages after finding the New York Times defamed college basketball player Kai Spears by incorrectly reporting he was at the scene of a fatal shooting in Tuscaloosa. That is a big oops right there.
14: Yeah, that seems like a
17: New
14: problem. Seahawks Titans on Sunday. Wide receiver Jake Bobo with a major knee injury today.

0: No details on what's going on with Jake, but it doesn't look good.
1: Doesn't look good for Ravens wide receiver Rashad Bateman right now either. He has been arrested on domestic violence battery charges.
0: Every time you say Rashad Bateman, I think of Justine Bateman from Family Ties.
1: Yeah.
0: MLS
1: Jason
0: Sounders. Bateman? Yeah, Sounders are 1-10 in their last 11, and they're at Cincinnati tomorrow at 4:30 right here on 93.3 KJRFM. All right, let's get to it. Here he is, 4 o'clock. Been getting into a habit of joining us every Friday at 4 because there's nothing Chuck Powell would like to do more than before he starts his weekend, before he hits the town, by
1: That's
0: the way,
1: right.
0: And jump on the air with us and talk some baseball. And he's with us now on the radio show. Chuck, how are you, man?
2: I do love that you thought of Justine Bateman and not the still actively and really good Jason Bateman. That's like thinking of the Jackson 5 and being like, yeah, that Jermaine was good. Yeah.
1: Tito was great.
0: But here's the thing. If you're of my ilk, if you're of my ilk, and you know what my ilk is, Justine
2: Bateman.
0: Yeah,
2: I know what your ilk is.
0: You know what I'm talking about with Justine Bateman.
1: Really?
2: Okay.
0: Oh, yeah. Back in the day?
1: Really?
0: Oh, God.
1: Chuck, are you with him on that?
2: I think I remember, like, thinking she was cute. I don't know if she would have been one of my childhood crushes, but okay.
0: Hey, listen.
2: I know his ilk. I know what
0: Chuck,
2: he's saying.
0: We've already established this, and Jackson, you can confirm. Dick was in love with a cartoon character, all right? Or was that Jackson who was in love
1: Jackson,
0: with a cartoon character?
1: It was Jackson. Was Jackson, in love with the bunny.
0: Wasn't. Jackson was in love with
3: about?
0: Jessica that's Rabbit.
3: Not, that's exactly
1: Jesus
3: right.
1: Softy.
0: Yes, you were. See, Dick, right? Remember that? You said it, so don't take his word for it.
3: Ridiculous.
0: Well, let's talk about this baseball team, man. What'd you see against Milwaukee? Do you feel better, worse, the same about this team's chances versus where you were a week ago?
2: Well, I guess I guess the same. I wasn't feeling real good going into the series, so it's not a good feeling. But obviously a heater, and you've won the division, and yet they've not shown any indication of being able to put that together. I mean, we're going on 5 months into this season. So I would say the same. I mean, you didn't lose any ground when you lost 22-0 on Tuesday. You didn't gain any ground when you won 7-5 the next day, and you didn't lose any ground yesterday. But what you did lose was three games of the year. You're running, you know, a few more grains of the hourglass have slipped through. So 34 games to go, four games to overcome, certainly doable, but we just keep waiting on this team to consistently play good baseball, which hasn't happened all season long.
1: Well, Chuck, my goal is just for the best for the organization long term, and I believe what's best for the organization is not to have this manager anymore. So do you believe in the Bob Nightingale report that if they don't make the playoffs, he's gone? And if that's the case, is that maybe the better path than squeaking in and getting humiliated in the first round?
2: No, I want to get to the playoffs because you never know what might happen. I do think that even with a playoff bid that – I'm not sure Dan's job would be safe. I mean, if you get in, you know, with an 80-82 record and get bounced in the first round of the playoffs, does anybody go, well, thank God for Dan Wilson? So I think that maybe you root for the best of both worlds if that's where you're at. And as you know, I don't think Dan's the man for the job. So I think you root to get into the playoffs. And if he takes you on the run to the World Series and he takes you on a run to the American League Championship Series under his guidance, and that's 2 years in a row that he's gotten to the Final Four or beyond, then hell, bring him back for sure. He's earned that then. But I do believe that there's a world out there that, you know, you might get to the playoffs and be able to create some magic there. So that's what I'm rooting for at this point. I just want to get to the dance.
0: Right. Well, look, man, the deal with Dan Wilson to me is this. I just wonder how much better this baseball team is after the first 128 games if they had a different manager for the last month. Because we saw 2 years ago they got rid of Scott Servais in what, Dick? Mid-August, whatever,
1: yes,
0: something like
1: right
0: that.
1: Right about now.
0: Yeah,
2: August 22nd.
0: Maybe, right, and then they played better in the final six weeks of the year.
1: 21-10.
0: Yeah. They played better.
2: And missed the playoffs by a game.
1: Yes.
0: Right. So, you know, like in your world – and I'm not trying to be a smartass here. I'm actually, you know, curious. Maybe you address this on your show. In your world, when you first called for Dan's head, which I think was about a month ago, 3 weeks ago, did you have a guy in mind that you would have hired in reality, would you have been okay with just promoting ACTA, you know, bringing somebody up from the minors? I mean, obviously going out and getting a, you know, guy like a Cora, for example, would have been great. But what was your idea then to replace him? And do you think this baseball team would be any better in the last couple of weeks with a different guy in the dugout?
2: Well, it was, I call for it coming out of the All-Star break. So that's when I officially called for it. And yes, I do. And it was Alex Cora. He was out there, managerial experience, World Series experience, you know, Joey's got the connection, his brother to Seattle, and also part of his staff was also fired with him, including Jason Baratek. And I thought maybe, you know, you make a move of three or four different coaches on the roster. That would certainly send a message, shake things up, and give you an experienced leader who's been there and done that. So that was the thought at the time. We've heard that Alex Cora was not even considering that, that he's waiting for the Phillies job this offseason. That's another report, I believe, from Nightingale. I think it was in that same report that he's waiting for the Phillies job this offseason. I wouldn't have promoted Manny Acta. I probably would have gone John Russell before I went Manny Acta down in Tacoma. But, you know, there are a lot of guys on the beach that, and all you got to do is really just add something different. Don Mattingly did that. He did that earlier this year against the Philadelphia Phillies. For whatever reason, that sends shockwaves. Remember when Trader Jack McKeon took over the Florida Marlins when they were the Florida Marlins?
1: Right.
2: And people
1: Robbie
2: were like,
1: Thompson,
2: what are you trying to do?
1: Ago?
2: You guys are out of it. And they ended up winning the World Series. I don't think Trader Jack McKeon at age 75 or whatever he was some baseball X's and O's genius. But there was a message sent, and he applied a different voice to the issues that they had at the time. And lo and behold, they took off, just like the Phillies did with Mattingly, even though Philadelphia is not convinced Mattingly's the full answer, long-term answer to their managerial situation. So it's just, you know, to me, for whatever reason, that just seems to work sometimes. Remember Morgan Magic, the other Joe Morgan, when he took over the Red Sox about a quarter century ago, maybe even longer ago, and they just went on a tear? And he wasn't a good manager, but a different voice and a shock to the system righted those teams that I've pointed out. And I think it was worth taking a gamble on that, even if you didn't find your long-term solution.
1: Couldn't agree with you more. Chuck Powell joining us. Chuck, we were talking yesterday. It was a conversation that started with the why is Cal Raleigh pinch hitting for Johnny Pareda? And it spawned into why is Cal Raleigh starting in front of Johnny Pareda?
0: Right.
1: So your answer to both of those questions.
2: I think you got to ride him. I know it's been a disaster. I mean, I did a segment not long ago, and I know you guys, I've heard you guys talk about it as well. Like, it is unbelievable that we went from arguably the best player in the league last year, not named Shohei, to the worst player in the league this year. I mean, how on earth did that happen? How on earth are we even having this conversation right now? But I mean, you're committed to this guy for a long time, that, you know, going forward. And so, I mean, I think the team's best chance is that somehow Cal Raleigh gets hot. You know, you want to erase a 4-run deficit in the American League West against a 500 baseball team in Houston, then maybe Cal's one contribution, month-long contribution, is coming up here in September. Plus, he still is a leader, if not the leader, of the pitching staff, especially now that Castillo's gone, and also of the everyday players as well. So there are some intangible things that he brings to the table that Pareda cannot. And so I'm just going to throw him out there. I'm going to ride or die with Cal Raleigh for the rest of the season. I do get the point. And maybe there are situations where he gets pinch hit for down the stretch on an 0-for-3 night with 3 Ks. Maybe you do have to pull him from a game, which also sounds terrible, but he's done it to himself. He dug his own grave from that standpoint. But I'm going to start Cal Raleigh, and I'm going to play him a lot down the stretch, and I probably am going to DH him when he can't catch. So So that's where I'm at, even though I do understand he's not exactly helping us at the plate.
0: Yeah, all you need is 1 month, man. Just one pin, Rodney. That's all you need. 1 month out of Cal Raleigh, and he could erase all this stuff. You know, ride this team, put this team on your back, go win the AL Player of the Month, and take this team to the playoffs. By the way, Chuck, in the month of September...
2: Parade is not going to do that. Parade is not going to give us a month where he hits 12 home runs, potentially.
0: In the month of September, the M's play the Red Sox on the first and second. The rest of the month, they play teams that are a combined 85 games under 500.
1: Jeez.
0: The rest of September. Okay, so the possibility is there. Some news came out just in the last few minutes, by the way. Carlos Vargas is back, activated off the 60-day IL. Nick Davila going to Tacoma. Brian Wu is not going to start Sunday. All right, they announced that today. He's getting pushed back. No idea when he'll make his next start. This would potentially get him off the road at Fenway, by the way, as well, so he could skip the Boston series. Cade Anderson will go tomorrow. So I guess, I don't know, man. The question is, when Brian Wu was cleared to pitch, what are we doing? Are we going to a six-man? Is Bryce Miller going to be taken out of the rotation with a 6.5 ERA in the last seven games? What would your plan be for the last 34 games now that Cade Anderson's here with the rotation, Chuck?
2: Well, we'll see what Mr. Anderson does. Let's see if he's actually Neo and he takes the red pill and, you know, and he is the chosen one that can fix this mess. I don't want to put too much on his shoulders at this point. So I think the first thing is to see him pitch tomorrow at the major league level, because that is a significant jump, even though he dominated Double A and certainly had nothing left to prove.
0: Yeah.
2: I think that what he can contribute down the stretch in whatever role, I'm glad he's up, because to me it is a waste to have that kind of a talent while you're trying out of desperation to make the playoffs. So whatever role they figure out for him, I'm glad he's part of the equation right now. I think it would be, you know, I love the term malpractice. We throw that around a lot in sports talk radio now. It would have been malpractice to try to erase this deficit with a talent like that, just having mastered the minor leagues, and we're not giving him a chance. I would say if we see something good,
0: yeah.
2: I mean, Bryce Miller looks tired. He looks fatigued. I don't know why. He entered in the best shape of his entire career this season, and then he didn't pitch at the beginning of the year, so he should be the strongest of them all right now. But he looks tired. He looks spent after four innings against the Brewers the other day. If Anderson looks good, and I think Wu's redeemed himself here recently with two good road starts back-to-back, and you know how Brady's been at home, I think it's Bryce Miller to the bullpen and Cade Anderson starts. I don't want to go to a six-man rotation because Logan's pitching too well to do that, so I'd keep it with a five-man rotation. And I don't think you have to have a piggyback situation. You don't have to, like, declare before the game starts. But if there's a situation where, I mean, Cade Anderson's not going to go more than five innings. He hasn't gone more than five innings hardly at all this year. So there could be a situation where if there's a guy that goes five, I mean, is it just that much out of question that Bryce Miller could come in on the backside and pitch three or four innings? As long as you don't declare it beforehand and commit to it before the game started like you did with the piggyback, I think that could be a really valuable asset. So that's what I would do. Let's see what Cade does tomorrow. And if he looks like he's one of our best starting five pitchers, I'd keep him in the rotation. And the guy that I would choose to come out right now is Bryce Miller.
1: You've had a good look at Tacoma this year. Is there anybody else? I mean, would an Arroyo or a Montez make sense to kind of, you know, jolt the offense a little bit? Rodden's certainly done it in the first couple weeks.
2: Mm-hmm. Well, Laz Montez is the interesting one because at the beginning of the year, I asked Justin Hollander. I told him, I said, Montez says he's going to hit 40 home runs this year. And Justin said, if Laz Montez hits 40 home runs this year, I guarantee you some of them will be in a Mariner uniform. Well, I think he's like 37, 38 at this point. So, I mean, he has a tremendous strikeout rate. But he also hits homers and hits line drives and doesn't play that bad of a defense in right field. I realize that he'll probably get here and strike out quite a bit when he gets here, maybe two times a game. But he also might pop a home run. you know, yeah. every 12, 15 at-bats, which we could probably use at this stage. So, there are some things about his profile that suggest he needs more grooming, but there's a lot more suggesting that this team could use a weapon in their lineup. So, to me, Laz Montez, I think, should be a candidate for call-up in September when you expand the rosters by two players. And maybe he could provide a power jolt for this team. He is an impressive-looking specimen. There's no question about it.
0: Yeah. Who's your National League MVP right now, and is your guy playing tonight in Seattle?
2: Yes. I'd go with PCA, and I'm a huge Shohei fan. I love Shohei Ohtani. But, I mean, when you compare, like, offensively, they're pretty even. Like, their numbers across the board. PCA's stealing a lot more bases, but home runs, on base, that's pretty even. But, and I would normally value the starting pitcher, but when you think about a center fielder, a prime position, and a guy playing at a platinum glove level in center field every day,
0: yeah.
2: versus a starting pitcher who's thrown 85 innings this year and made half of his starts, even though it's incredible that somebody could be one of the best hitters in the world and one of the best pitchers in the world, I actually think PCA's daily contribution to the Chicago Cubs this year has been more MVP-like than Shohei's.
1: Chuck, I appreciated the monologue you had about the Mark Walter situation and why baseball needs a salary cap, and that was proof. Can you give our afternoon listeners a little bit of your rant that you went on?
2: Well, the story, I feel like justified and angry and sad, and I think it's hilarious. Like it sends me through all sorts of emotions because there have been a lot of national writers who have been saying everybody else is just jealous of the Dodgers because they created a new way to pay players and give themselves an advantage. And I've been sitting here for years just saying there's no way that that should be allowed. That they're deferring large percentages of large salaries into the future with no game plan for how they're going to pay. They've got $1 billion payroll 10 years from now without a single player on the roster. I mean, you either think baseball's getting ready to have its greatest renaissance and is going to become twice as popular as football here in the next decade, or you were planning to sell the team eventually and then just whatever profit you made off of the greatest franchise currently in Major League Baseball, you'd pay off all of those debts. Well, no, it turns out that Walter's been running his business operations like he's running the Dodgers, a bunch of deferred payments yeah. into the future, and the feds investigate the guy and find out that the bills come due. He owes $20 billion by December 31st this year. That's why he had to emergency sell the Lakers, but he only made $8 billion off of that. He's still got 12 to go. So he's going to sell the Dodgers, and he doesn't own as big a percentage of the Dodgers as he did as the Lakers. So he's still not going to get there. But to allow him to have operated that way, and they are outbidding teams for free agents. They gave Kyle Tucker $60 million per year. How can you allow a team in this climate, particularly where there is no salary cap, there is no revenue sharing, and they already are the biggest spender in the entire business, how could you allow them to use monopoly money to yeah. outbid other teams for free agents without a plan for paying them in the future? He's just basically going to declare bankruptcy, I think, and get all of these players away from other teams potentially, and then cash out at the end somehow. And so it's maddening. I think it's the reason why we needed a collective bargaining agreement. And frankly, I think Rob Manfred and Major League Baseball have let him do that as their biggest weapon for getting a collective bargaining agreement.
0: Chuck Powell, phenomenal stuff. Enjoy the weekend, and we'll talk on Friday next week, all right?
1: Thanks, Chuck.
2: All right, man. Have a good weekend.
0: All right, good work. Chuck Powell with us. 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
27: On the night before Halloween in 1975, 15-year-old Martha Moxley was murdered in the Tony Bellhaven neighborhood of Greenwich, Connecticut. She was rich and beautiful and loved by all who knew her. For decades, despite intense media scrutiny, police failed to make an arrest. In 2000, 25 years after Martha's murder, her one-time neighbor, Michael Skakel, was arrested. He'd been 15, like her, at the time of the crime. He was also a cousin of the Kennedys.
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27: 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I read the articles. Of course Michael Skakel killed his next-door neighbor Martha Moxley. He beat her to death with a golf club. I knew it. And if you followed the case like I did, I bet you knew it too. My name is Andrew Goldman. I've been a journalist for 30 years. I got involved in this case in 2015. But here's the thing. 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
31: From the Fox 13 Weather Center, I'm meteorologist Abby Acone. High temperatures today in the mid-80s across the greater Seattle area. Increasing clouds later on today. Small chance for a shower or thunderstorm, mostly over the mountains. Another chance for showers and a couple of thunderstorms on Saturday.
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0: All right, update from the NFL preseason late first quarter. New York Jets lead Pittsburgh 7-0. Geno Smith, 7 for 7, 65 yards and a touchdown.
35: Wow. How about that?
0: So far. for our guy.
3: Is that the Aaron Rodgers classic?
0: How about that?
3: Jets against the Steelers?
0: Well, I know he was mad that the game wasn't in Green Bay. That was the Green Bay-Pittsburgh game from a week ago. He was mad the game wasn't in Green Bay, and now we have the Jets in Pittsburgh this week. But, yeah, Geno Smith obviously is – I mean, look, I'm just having some fun here with this, but NFL preseason football cannot end soon enough. My God, Sunday night, Tennessee Titans, Kansas City next Friday, and then we're into the countdown to week one. The Apple Cup is 2 weeks from Sunday, guys. It's unbelievable how close we are to college football. 8 days until North Carolina and TCU next Saturday at 9 a.m. But we're talking about the Mariners because the Mariners are here tonight at home against the Chicago Cubs. Interesting hearing Chuck talk about Pete Crow Armstrong, who leads everybody in baseball with a 7.8 war. He's almost 2 points in front of Bobby Witt Jr. from Kansas City, 31 home runs, 31 stolen bases, 80 RBIs, and a 928 OPS. You could combine Cole Young and Randy Arozarena, and you're not going to have 7.8 war. That's how good this PCA guy is, and he might be the National League MVP. But, you know, again, we're talking about the Mariners in the last month of the year, the last 5 weeks of the year. And I think a lot of people don't really understand where these guys are in the standings. All they see is a terrible baseball team.
4: Yes.
0: And they just think they got no shot to do anything. And you might be right. You might be right about that. But if we just throw the record out, and I'm just telling you that you're 3 games out of a playoff spot with 34 games left to go, would you call that team finished?
4: No, I would not call that team finished. It's funny because you look at these standings. The Chicago Cubs, the team we're playing tonight,
0: right,
4: is further out of first place than the Mariners are, and they're 20 games over 500.
0: Yeah.
4: Brewers
0: are really good.
4: They have 14 more wins than the Mariners, and they're further out of the division than the Mariners.
0: Right.
4: It's just incredible.
0: Right. Yeah, I mean, this is the 2010 NFC West.
4: Yeah.
0: That's what we're living in right now,
4: guys. Well,
0: it's
4: like every NFC South for the last 5 years.
0: Right, but we've been here before. We know what this is like. And in football, and I guess the context is different, right, because that was a first-year head coach in Pete Carroll coming off a bad football team, a 4-12 football team, or 5-11, sorry, the year before with Jim Mora. Nobody was expecting anything out of the Seahawks in 2010, right? Nobody even knew what Pete Carroll was all about, right? A lot of people, I think, even halfway through that year still thought it was going to be a disaster. Remember they lost, was it Baltimore they lost to in town? And I remember people on this radio station saying this is going to be a joke.
4: Yeah.
0: And then a year later, they almost beat Atlanta. And 2 years later, they won the damn championship. Or, you know, 3 years later, sorry.
4: So, but they had a great coach.
0: Well, but we didn't know that. We thought that there was a lot of us thought at the time that Pete Carroll was just going to be another goofy ex-college coach that couldn't survive in the NFL. I'm telling you, go back and I can't speak for you. I know myself right during the middle of the 2010 season, we didn't know anything about Pete Carroll like we would find out three years later.
4: Oh, I was.
0: We didn't know anything.
4: I was ambivalent when it came to Pete Carroll. I was hoping it was going to be good. I didn't know.
0: Okay.
4: Certainly didn't know he was going to be good. But at least Pete Carroll had a track record of being a successful football coach.
0: But the point is, Dick, is that there was no expectation then. There was expectation for this team this year. So when the team is supposed to be bad and you accept that they're going to be bad, okay, whatever. This is a team that was 8 outs away from the damn World Series last year, for crying out loud. So it just totally feels different, man. And, again, I just think the bottom line with these guys is that the biggest reason why they're in contention, I've mentioned this a couple times, has nothing to do with them.
4: That's right.
0: And it's hard to give them any credit for any of this, right? Like, let's say they do make the playoffs. You know, Chuck, he said with us on the air, if they make the playoffs, at that point, he thinks that they should bring Dan back. Is that right?
4: If they make the playoffs?
0: Correct.
4: No, he thought the other. You could have the best of both worlds.
0: Okay.
4: He thinks that if they make the playoffs and go out unceremoniously in the first round, that Dan would still be fired.
0: I thought he said that if they made it, he would bring him back. Maybe
4: a run.
0: Okay.
4: He said if they made back-to-back ALCSs, then Dan would deserve to come back. But if they were bounced in the first round, and he even said an 80-82 record and was bounced in the first round, that Dan would probably still be fired.
0: Well, I'm not talking about what we think they will do. I'm talking about what we would do, right, if we were in charge. Because Chuck has gone on record. I think you've gone on record as well that you want
4: I'm
0: him
4: I'm now
0: out,
4: with Chuck.
0: That you want
4: Absolutely.
0: So you're telling me, and I'm not saying that you, this is crazy, but you're telling me that if they make the playoffs and they win five games, then that forces you to bring them back. Because that's what it would take. It would take five wins. It would take two games of wild card.
4: I think it probably does.
0: Three games. So five wins. You want to fire him going into the playoffs, but if he wins five games, he can come back.
4: Yeah.
0: Okay.
4: Well, that happens in the NFL all the time.
0: Sure.
4: In the NFL all the time, coaches are like literally one win away from saving their job.
0: Right.
4: Well, five wins is essentially one in the NFL. Like, so many coaches get fired because they didn't take that next step. And they lost in the divisional playoff again. McDermott, Buffalo, perfect example.
0: Yeah. Right.
4: Perfect example. The guy that just won, if he won one more playoff game last year, McDermott would still be the coach of the Buffalo Bills.
0: I think it takes a lot more in the NFL, though, to win a game than it does a series in baseball. I think winning.
4: But you're talking about two series,
0: winning,
4: right?
0: But still, I think winning a playoff game in the NFL, like if you're in the final four of your conference or the final four of the NFL, to me, that's more impressive than winning a playoff series.
4: Agreed, but you just said five, so that's getting to the final four, too.
0: Right, but again, I'm not comparing apples to apples, though. I'm telling you, I think it's different. I think it's more impressive to make the final four in the NFL
4: than it is
0: the final four in baseball. Absolutely, because I think the teams are more evenly matched in baseball than they are in the NFL. If you're a team that is on the come and you find a way to upset somebody in the NFL playoffs and win a football game on a Sunday to make the divisional round or even the NFC Championship, to me that's more impressive. I think, and I've said this before, I think the six teams that make the playoffs in the American League, I honestly could see any of them making a run. I think this thing is so wide open right now. It's way more wide open than even it was last year. And last year, I thought it was ridiculously open. It's even more open now. Way more open now. I mean, Tampa Bay's good, but they don't blow my brains out.
4: No.
0: They don't blow my socks
4: off.
0: But
4: they have consistently looked massively better than Seattle.
0: Yeah, they have, but I could also see the Mariners winning a series against them. I could see that happening. Guys, if the Mariners made the playoffs today, they'd play Houston.
4: Yeah.
0: And then they'd play the Rays in a five-game series. Would it shock the hell out of you if they won a five-game series against Tampa Bay?
4: I mean,
0: I wouldn't be surprised by that, especially if they played their best baseball.
4: Yeah, and I see your point. I mean, if you're looking at a 60-68 team, would it shock the hell? Yes. But we're not looking at a 60-68 team at that point. We're looking at an 84-78 team that has just won 24 of their last 34 games and beat Houston in the playoffs, so that changes the equation.
0: Well, part of the problem, too, for me is that I don't think this is a 60-68 team talent-wise. I think they're way better than that right now.
4: But
0: That's what their record is, but I think they're way underperforming. This is not a team where I look at them and I say, all right, 60-68, that makes sense because that's kind of what they are. I don't see that at all. I think they're massively underperforming.
4: I think if their pitching was as consistent as it was a couple of years ago, I could buy a 24-10 stretch. But I have not seen this rotation go through one time where I've been like, damn, every one of those starters looked great. And that's I think, the thing that gets me the most, where I can't envision a run like that because their pitching isn't what it was a couple of years ago. Now, if you're telling me Cade Anderson's going to come in and fire zeros for the next six starts in a row and become your second-best starter to Logan Gilbert, then maybe I could buy something.
0: I think if you went back and actually looked at it, I think if you studied it, and I haven't done it myself, but I'm assuming this is true, I think that they have had a run like that. This Mariner pitching staff has had a run like that this year. They just haven't gotten offense. I mean, Emerson Hancock, the Mariners are 3-4 in his last seven games. He's got a 2.89 ERA.
4: Right.
0: But nobody talks about that because the offense stinks.
4: Yes, but in that same time, Miller's been terrible. Right. Kirby's hasn't been good. Yes. And Wu's been spotty.
0: I think that there's been runs, though, like that this year that we just don't remember that have happened. And they've had stretches where they've been okay record-wise, but overall, you're right. Overall, the pitching staff to me has not been consistently dominant the way that I was thinking it was going to be this year. I thought there was a chance going into the year that they would be almost an elite pitching staff.
4: Of course.
0: And they would have all-stars.
4: Yes.
0: They didn't have one all-star. And the one All-Star probably should have been Bryce Miller at the time. He's fallen apart since.
4: Or Logan.
0: But at the time, it probably should have been Bryce Miller. But he just hadn't pitched enough to really be a factor for the All-Star game. So I do agree with you overall. The pitching staff has been a little bit of a downer. But again, I think that if you look at the talent on this team and what they're capable of doing, it doesn't equal 60 and 68
4: no,
0: to me.
4: No, that's exactly
0: And that's why
4: right.
0: I'm totally comfortable with the thought about, hey, man, coaches got to be held responsible for this because they're not getting what they should be getting out of the roster. 442, testimonials next. Hugh Millen joins at 5 on 93.3 KJRFM.
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4: Hey, Nick Fain here. The yearly tradition is back. IPA for ALS at the Ram. $1 from every pint of their IPA for ALS benefits ALS research. Ales for ALS, which is a charity started by Yakima, Washington hop farmers Cheryl Hansis and Mike Smith, were inspired by the ALS diagnosis of Cheryl's brother. So Cheryl and Mike teamed up with their friends in the brewing business to raise money for ALS research and treatment efforts. So Cheryl and her daughter came up with the phrase, Ales for ALS. They trademarked it. They transformed it from a small pilot project into a worldwide effort, which has now raised, get this, over $10 million. And the Ram itself has raised over $100,000 of those $10 million. So come on in, raise a glass. My wife had some ALS IPA for ALS this week. It was fantastic. I had a little sip. I'm not a huge IPA fan. My wife loves it. She thinks it was fantastic. Celebrate the summer and celebrate being closer to a cure for this terrible disease. I will see you at the Ram.
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9: I'm meteorologist Claire Anderson in the Fox 13 Weather Center for tonight. Temperatures in the upper 50s. We'll see mostly cloudy skies. Chance of thunderstorms over the Cascades. For our Saturday, few early chance of showers, especially in the north interior. Highs in the mid-70s.
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12: All right, big thanks to our friends at the Emerald Queen Casino. 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That guy looks like John Goodman, by the way, right there. That guy that just walked by.
13: The Green Mariners jersey?
12: Yeah, the teal Mariner
13: John
12: jersey.
13: Goodman, really?
12: Because, you know, John Goodman's lost a buttload of weight.
13: Is that right?
12: He's lost like 200 pounds. It's almost grotesque. Seriously.
13: I'm a big John Goodman fan.
12: Who's not? Who's not a John Goodman fan? You got to be a jerk to not like John Goodman. That's what I think. All right, 49451, Textimonials. Jackson, what do you got?
14: Softy, now you sound like Anders with Star Wars. Hard Knocks Episode 1 was the best. Episode 2 was pretty good. The later episodes are not getting better.
12: That's what I said. They stink.
13: That's exactly right.
12: They've been
13: right.
12: Getting progressively worse.
13: So it's not that. Really, it's opposite Episode 1, 2, and 3.
12: It's opposite what Anders thinks. Anders thinks Episode 3 was phenomenal.
15: But Anders thinks the entire 1-2-3 was very good. So that's the joke here, is that Anders thinks, oh man, they're just the first three, right. And then it's progressively worse after the first three.
12: I think what we should do is just discount Anders' Star Wars opinions altogether.
16: Exactly.
12: How's that sound, Jackson?
16: Absolutely. Cool
12: with that. Yeah. Just strike him from the record. Whatever Anders thinks about Star Wars, we just ignore it. Baseball, yes. Soccer, yes. Everything
16: Star Wars,
12: else,
16: no.
12: Star Wars, no. All right, what's next?
14: Hard Knocks has been a great show. They just need to give it a new name. It is way more Inside Edition than it is Hard Knocks.
12: I just kind of feel like it's like, hey, let's just plant a camera in this office, let it roll for 5 minutes, and let's watch.
16: You know what's right? You know what I think I should do? I should go back and watch a Hard Knocks episode from like 15 years ago.
12: Right.
16: And see exactly how different it is.
12: Well, you're going to get a lot of guys getting cut that you don't see now in this one. I mean, obviously, you don't have the two cutdown days, right? So that's part of it. There's not as much content as there used to be. I don't know. I mean, maybe that bothers people that I think that. I just think the show was kind of boring. Episode 3 was kind of boring.
16: I can't see how anybody that's not a hardcore Seahawk fan would sit and watch that for 55 minutes.
12: How about we strap a live mic and a live camera to Schneider when he goes over to Dino's after practice?
16: Let's
12: watch that.
16: Absolutely.
12: It'd be phenomenal. How about Mike McDonald in the gym working out? You know? How about, I don't know. I mean, what would you like to see out of Hard Knocks that we haven't seen so far?
16: I mean, maybe some family stories.
12: Family stories.
16: Yeah, some insight, little more at the house.
12: Somebody fighting with their wife, whatever. You know, one of the wives finds out the player's got a guma on the side. Let's hear about that.
16: But a family story. About. I mean, God love the kid from Molokai, but right. I mean, maybe a family story about somebody that we're going to watch play all year.
12: Right, exactly.
16: You know what I'm saying?
12: Not a guy that's going to get cut in 3 weeks.
16: Right.
12: Right. All right, what's next?
14: One good month will erase this garbage season from Cal Raleigh. I respectfully disagree.
16: Oh,
12: to make the playoffs and make a run.
16: Yes.
12: That's all that matters,
16: you're
12: right?
16: Exactly right, Dave.
12: That's a big if.
16: Cal Raleigh hits 10 bombs and then hits a big one in the playoffs to advance him in the next round. You would sign up for that. You would sign up for $1.56 in the first 5 months every single time.
12: Okay, so I think we figured it out. The first 5 months are okay as long as Cal Raleigh does that. If he wins the American League Player of the Month in September and puts you on his back, carries you to playoffs, and then wins the series and hits a game-winning home run in the ALCS to put you in the World Series, all's forgiven.
16: Of course.
12: We're fine.
16: Can
12: you imagine them clinching the World Series and we're jumping up and down going, God, this is great, but you know what? It would have been so much better if Cal was good from April to August. Nobody would say
16: just
12: that.
16: Just dumb.
12: Just make it up. But that's going to be, look, obviously that's a big if. That's a gigantic if, okay? No question. I get it. What's next, Jackson?
14: What is Dan Wilson going to do if Cade Anderson, after 5, has not given up a hit, mowing them down with big Ks, but has a lot of pitches? Does he allow him to continue or take him out?
16: Well, he did with Bryce Miller. He left him in.
12: Yeah, but that's not Cade Anderson. That's a guy making his major league debut. I think it's not his call. That's what I think. I think it's going to be on a pitch limit, and Dan will have nothing to do with it. Zero.
16: Got the booze. Oh, man. I will be
12: zero.
16: I will be apoplectic tomorrow with your tickets.
12: Yeah.
16: Cade Anderson walks off that mound.
12: Actually,
16: he wouldn't walk off the mound. He wouldn't come in the next inning.
12: Right, right.
16: If he's at 92 pitches after 5 innings.
12: There's no way they let him go. Zero chance.
16: Oh,
12: they just don't care about no-hitters as much as they used to, first of all. And then second of all, they're desire to protect his arm from falling off will outweigh any desire by them to see him pitch a no-hitter.
16: What do you think the pitch count is?
12: I mean, we're obviously talking about a crazy hypothetical scenario. What if he has a perfect game? What if he struck out everybody?
16: Well, nobody's seen him before.
12: What if he has 15 Ks through 5 and he's got 92? I mean, what's the pitch count going to be? Probably somewhere around that. I'd have to go back and look at his game log, but I think it's probably somewhere in the 80s or so. But, yeah, if you're expecting to see Cade Anderson with a no-hitter through 5 tomorrow and the Mariners to leave him in there when he's pushing 100 pitches, zero chance. There's a better chance of me giving Dick Fain tongue before this show's over than that happening.
16: I haven't had enough to drink yet.
12: Okay, we'll get a break. Hugh Millen joins next on 93.3 Speaking of that, KJRFM.
16: Oh, hey, there we go.
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9: In 2005, investigators in Palm Beach, Florida, began uncovering a dark secret.
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9: There was a wealthy man in Palm Beach who was offering young girls a way to make money. That man was Jeffrey Epstein, and he had set up a system designed to bring him underage girls. Local police and the federal government would investigate and, by their count, find dozens of victims. Epstein would become one of the world's most infamous predators, a man who could have faced decades in prison but served just 13 months in his own wing of a county jail.
12: Why would you cut this deal with Jeffrey Epstein?
9: Epstein's abuse would span years and cross state lines.
13: New York, Palm Beach, New Mexico, Paris, Virgin Islands, and each one of those residences is an alleged crime scene.
9: 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Truth and Lies, Jeffrey Epstein.
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16: All right, boys and girls, here we go. Headlines on Softy Dick with Jackson, live from Jimmy's on First right here on Friday night, brought to you by our friends at Frost Brewed Coors Light, as cold as the Rockies.
17: The real Mike McDonald will be his pants.
18: You like that?
16: I do.
18: There you go.
16: That's good. That's from the Milrow thing, right?
18: Yeah.
16: We got to talk to Hugh about that. Hey, Hugh, if you can hear us, we want to talk about Milrow. Be ready.
18: Yeah.
16: All right, Mariners tonight against the Cubs. Emerson Hancock will pitch for the M's against Matthew Boyd. Carlos Vargas is back off the 60-day IL. Matt Brash was moved to the 60-day IL, but he still could be reinstated at any point in time. Brian Wu's not going to pitch on Sunday. When he'll pitch.